0: And the source we're using today is a booklet called Grandparenting, Loving Your Children's Children by Phyllis and Andrew LePoe. 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Now with me are Jennifer Devlin and Sarah Mewling. Hello and welcome to you both.
1: Thank you, Peter.
2: Thank you, Peter.
0: Now, Jennifer, you have a role in Mothers Union, but are you a grandparent?
2: I am a grandparent, yes.
0: So, has grandparenting turned out to be what you expected?
2: No, it's been much more wonderful. I've loved watching the babies grow into little children. I've loved seeing their personalities develop. I've loved being a part of their lives and being able to influence their thoughts and ideas. And I've loved watching my own children grandparent along with their husbands. It's been a real privilege. Mm. And an honour to be a grandparent.
0: Mm, thank you, thank you. And Sarah, your children are much younger, I believe, and they have grandparents too. Have I got that right?
3: That's right, yeah. My husband, Matt, and I have three children, aged 11, 9 and 5, and really thankful to say that both sets of grandparents play a loving and active presence in their lives. And they're also very blessed to have a great-grandmother who turned 100 last month.
0: Wonderful. Ooh. Thank you for sharing, Jennifer and Sarah. We'll be back in a few minutes to continue our discussion.

0: Welcome back to Grandparenting Matters. My name is Peter, and with me are Jennifer and Sarah. This topic in this conversation is called A Grandfather's Blessing, and the focus is the importance of blessing our grandchildren through word and prayer. And Sarah is going to read from Genesis chapter 48.
1: After this, Joseph was told, "Your father is ill." So he took with him his two sons, Manasseh and Ephraim. When Jacob was told, "Your son Joseph has come to you," he summoned his strength and sat up in bed. And Jacob said to Joseph, "God Almighty appeared to me at Luz in the land of Canaan, and he blessed me and said to me, 'I am going to make you fruitful and increase your numbers. I will make of you a company of peoples and will give you this land to your offspring after you for a perpetual holding.'" When Israel saw Joseph's sons, he said, "Who are these?" Joseph said to his father, "They are my sons whom God has given me here." And he said, "Bring them to me, please, that I may bless them." Now the eyes of Israel were dim with age, and he could not see well. So Joseph brought them near him, and he kissed them and embraced them. Israel said to Joseph, "I did not expect to see your face, and here God has let me see your children also." Then Joseph removed them from his father's knees, and he bowed himself with his face to the earth. He blessed Joseph and said, "The God before whom my ancestors Abraham and Isaac walked, the God who has been my shepherd all my life to this day, the angel who has redeemed me from all harm, bless the boys, and in them let my name be perpetuated and the name of my ancestors Abraham and Isaac, and let them grow into a multitude on the earth." So he blessed them that day, saying, "By you Israel will invoke blessings, saying, 'God, make you like Ephraim and like Manasseh.'"
0: Thank you, Sarah. So, Jennifer, how have you blessed your adult children?
2: By loving their children, by spending time with them, by praying for them regularly, and by making a Christian life a part of their growing up. Not always very successfully, but doing the best I knew how.
0: For me, it's about unconditional support. I will support whatever decisions they make in their parenting and their decisions about how they spend their money. And the rest, I keep my mouth firmly closed. That's how I provide my unconditional support. Now, Jacob blesses his grandchildren by putting his hands on their heads, which means touch. And I think when it comes to touch, we need to respect not only our own feelings and our own personal space, but also the child's feelings and the child's personal space. Can you talk about touch, Jennifer?
2: Yeah, I tend to be a very affectionate person, so when they were babies, it was easy to cuddle and hold them tight. As they've grown up, they're now 7 and 5, their personalities are starting to develop, so one prefers not too much physical contact, and the other is very happy to be cuddled and held. I did have a wonderful experience a year or so ago where my grandson came running up to me. We'd been playing out in the garden, and he suddenly stopped just in front of me. And I sensed it was a quiet moment, and I placed my hands on his head, and I prayed a blessing upon him. And we stood together like that for a few minutes after I prayed, and then off he went, kicking the soccer ball again. It was just one of those totally unexpected, beautiful, precious moments for me about touch, about laying hands on the head of a child, which I had not planned to do, but it seemed like the moment to do it.
0: Thank you. My own experience about touch is I'm quite a touchy-feely sort of a person, and fortunately my 3 local grandchildren are as well, so they always run at me and almost knock me over when I arrive, and they always run at me quite deliberately when I want to go home at night. But I have been experimenting, I think is the word. A part of my cuddle will be one arm across the shoulders, a kiss on the top of the head because that's their height, and maybe a touch on their head, and I will say, good night, God bless. And that's been my pattern, and it's felt forced initially, but now it's flowing. So that's my experience. So, Sarah, how do you respond to these ideas of your parents and your parents-in-law perhaps blessing your children? Tell me.
1: Incredibly grateful. Right. Our kids have and continue to receive rich blessings from both sets of grandparents. And the one that stands out for me is quality time. Whilst my husband and I try to be as present with our kids as we can, we're also juggling many other balls, so this can be a daily challenge for us. Whereas when the grandparents come to stay, and I'm thankful to say it is quite often, time just seems to slow down. The home environment becomes unhurried, relaxed and fun. Many stories are shared, and we're so thankful for the life experience and wisdom that they impart on our children.
0: Thank you. Well, thank you for sharing. We'll be back in a few minutes to continue our conversation.
3: Bite-sized with Katie M. If you've lived in Australia for a few decades, you'd be familiar with the life being it character Norm. Norm was a stereotypical couch potato. The ads became iconic as Norm educated himself on health and exercise from the couch. Eventually, Norm began to get the message and take small steps towards a healthier lifestyle. So many Christians today are just like Norm, sitting on pews and listening to great messages. They may nod their heads in agreement and even shake the pastor's hand at the end of the service. But the information they ingest doesn't cause transformation. It stays stuck. We can become overweight sheep sitting on pews and being fed endless green pasture. But a pew is supposed to be a place of equipping. We take the healthiest spiritual information and exercise it into spiritual discipline. The result is transformation. Our pews, or couches, become places of rest for us to be nourished and restored, not places of comfort to escape reality. If you recognize the character Norm in you, there is good news. Take a step and then another. Build up those spiritual muscles.
4: Bite-sized with KTM. 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
0: You're listening to Life FM, Bendigo's positive choice. Welcome back to Grand Parenting Matters. My name is Peter, and with me are Jennifer and Sarah. Now, in our next conversation, we're going to be thinking about praying for our grandchildren. This focus is about praying regularly for our grandchildren and to use some of the prayers of Paul in Ephesians that we're going to hear in a moment as a model of what we can pray for them. But first, let's hear from Ephesians chapter 1, and Jennifer is going to read.
2: 15 to 22. I have heard of your faith in the Lord Jesus and your love toward all the saints, and for this reason I do not cease to give thanks for you as I remember you in my prayers, that the God of our Lord Jesus Christ, the Father of glory, may give you a spirit of wisdom and revelation as you come to know him, so that with the eyes of your heart enlightened, you may perceive what is the hope to which he has called you, what are the riches of his glorious inheritance among the saints, and what is the immeasurable greatness of his power for us who believe, according to the working of his great power. God put this power to work in Christ when he raised him from the dead and seated him at his right hand in the heavenly places, far above all rule and authority and power and dominion and above every name that is named, not only in this age but also in the age to come. And he has put all things under his feet and has made him the head of all things for the church.
0: Thank you, Jennifer. And now I want to look more closely at the actual requests that Paul makes for the Ephesians. And if you've got your scripture beside you, this is verses 16 to 19, and you will find some amazing words here. One, that God may give you a spirit of wisdom and revelation, that with your eyes of your heart enlightened, and then thirdly, you may perceive what is the hope to which he has called you. Fourthly, what are the riches of his glorious inheritance? And finally, the immeasurable greatness of his power for us who believed. And these words are not tiny words. They are huge words and dealing with very deep and important faith matters like wisdom and revelation and being enlightened. So can we, and how might we, pick one or two of those to pray specifically for our grandchildren? Jennifer, what strikes you that you might like to pray?
2: Oh, such wonderful scripture, such a wonderful picture of our amazing God. I love the reference to wisdom and revelation. I feel that in such a challenging world that children, parents, grandparents need the wisdom of God to be able to function through it all. So that's something that I pray regularly for my family and specifically for my grandchildren as they develop and grow. And of course, revelation of just how wonderful God is. We do get some amazing questions at times. Where is God? Where does he live? What does he do? How do you know him? So it's those kinds of moments of revelation that I find incredibly precious.
0: Thank you. For me, and I want to say something very similar to what you've said, it's the spirit of wisdom. I have found that I've needed to stop and pray for wisdom when I'm dealing with my grandchildren and the issues that they bring to me, but also wisdom about how I'm going to behave when I'm with them. Sarah, how might you feel knowing that your parents are praying so specifically for your children?
9: As my husband and I strap in and ride this roller coaster that is parenting, it is so comforting to know that grandparents are lifting up prayers for our children to our Heavenly Father. We've just seen so many prayers answered over the years. It makes me emotional thinking about it. And as we read this verse, it's the reminder of the immeasurable greatness of his power for us who believe.
0: Beautiful. Thank you for sharing. We'll be back in a few minutes to continue our discussion. Stay tuned. Our next conversation is coming up shortly.

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2: You're listening to Life FM. Welcome back to Grandparenting Matters. My name is Peter and with me are Jennifer and Sarah. And in this conversation, we're going to talk about handing on stories of God's faithfulness and goodness from one generation to another. And that's not just the stories from Scripture, but stories about God and God's faithfulness that we have learned from our parents and we want to give to our grandchildren. And this is an imperative to pass on to future generations that which we know of God's faithfulness and commands. So, we're going to be reading from Psalm 78, and Sarah is going to read for us.
3: Give ear, O my people, to my teaching. Incline your ears to the words of my mouth. I will open my mouth in a parable. I will utter dark sayings from old, things that we have heard and known, that our ancestors have told us. We will not hide from their children. We will tell to the coming generation the glorious deeds of the Lord and his might and the wonders that he has done. He established a decree in Jacob and appointed a law in Israel, which he commanded our ancestors to teach to their children, that the next generation might know them, the children yet unborn, and rise up and tell them to their children, so that they should set their hope in God and not forget the works of God but keep his commandments, and that they should not be like their ancestors, a stubborn and rebellious generation, a generation whose heart was not steadfast, whose spirit was not faithful to God.
2: Thank you, Sarah. Now, in the opening verses of this reading, not only does the writer express the urgency of passing on to the next generation what he has learned, but also, if we look at verses 2 to 5, we'll find some specific things. Now, verse 3, things that we have heard and known, that our ancestors have told us. Secondly, verse 4, we will tell to the coming generation the glorious deeds of the Lord and his might and the wonders he has done. So there's lots to share, and we don't have to be reticent. Jennifer, which of those particularly struck you that you would like to share with your grandchildren?
4: I had an experience with one of my grandchildren where I was babysitting, so I was looking after her as she went to sleep, and we started talking about Jesus, and I said, well, he's my best friend, and I can tell him anything. He'll always keep me as his friend. As it turned out, I was taking her to church that Sunday morning, and Dean Elizabeth was giving the children's talk, and she talked about Jesus, and Nazarena was sitting at the front of church, and she turned around with her big blue eyes as though, that's who you were talking about, Grandma.
2: Beautiful.
4: And it was just a beautiful, beautiful revelation of God's knowledge of what had gone on the night before and what would anchor in her heart. Mm. But also, of course, there are the wonderful stories of God's power and might in looking after Shadrach and Meshach and Daniel, keeping them safe as they obeyed him, the feeding of 5,000, Jesus' feeding of 5,000 people from a child's lunch, which shows that children can offer what they have and Jesus can use it to benefit others. There are just so many stories in our scriptures that show us how wonderful God is.
2: Jennifer, do you have any particular favourite stories or stories that you have shared with your grandchildren that have been particularly memorable or effective? Or
4: probably the feeding of the 5,000, but also the oil provided for the widow when she had nothing and it kept flowing in the Old Testament, the healing of the centurion's daughter, many, many stories that the Bible has that teach us basic truths about life, about God's provision, about caring for others, about his power and might.
2: Thank you. Sarah, how do you think your children might respond to your parents' attempts at sharing Bible stories?
3: I'm thankful to say that our kids have received this teaching of Scripture over the years from both sets of grandparents in both words and deeds.
2: Mm-hmm.
3: And this has really taught them about the heart of Jesus through their unconditional love, compassion and abundant generosity.
2: Thank you very much, both of you, for sharing. Now, we'll be back in a few minutes to continue our conversation. Stay tuned. Our next conversation is coming shortly.
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0: You're listening to Life FM, Bendigo's Positive Choice. Welcome back to Grandparenting Matters. My name is Peter, and with me are Jennifer and Sarah. Our next conversation is entitled Nurturing Contentment. And the focus is to think about how the contentment is a vital part of godliness, and how might we challenge ourselves to nurture our grandchildren in contentment in the light of our society's value placed on money and possessions, and I want it now. And Jennifer is going to read from 1 Timothy chapter 6. Thank you, Jennifer.
1: Teach and urge these duties. Whoever teaches otherwise and does not agree with the sound words our Lord Jesus Christ and the teaching that is in accordance with godliness is conceited, understanding nothing, and has a morbid craving for controversy and for disputes about words. From these come envy, dissension, slander, base suspicion, and wrangling among those who are depraved in mind and bereft of the truth, imagining that godliness is a means of gain. Of course, there is great gain in godliness, combined with contentment, for we have brought nothing into the world, so that we can take nothing out of it. But if we have food and clothing, we will be content with these. But those who want to be rich fall into temptation and are trapped by many senseless and harmful desires that plunge people into ruin and destruction. For the love of money is the root of all kinds of evil, and in their eagerness to be rich, some have wandered away from the faith and pierced themselves with many pains.
0: Thank you, Jennifer. So we're reading about contentment being part of godliness. So Jennifer, how are those two connected for you?
1: I feel that if we have a good and ongoing relationship of godliness with our Lord, it takes away from the anxiety to compete with others, where we have a contentment in who we are, in where we are with God, and we are able to be ourselves without comparing ourselves with others and feeling inadequate or feeling that we don't have those things or our life is not as good as theirs because ours is different. I think that our relationship with our Lord Jesus Christ provides that sustenance and contentment that makes life easier, and we can be more giving because we're not so concerned about comparing ourselves to others.
0: That's really helpful, thank you. And how about modeling that? How do we model to our grandchildren a right approach to money? Now, I'm known in my family as Swiss Bank, which means you can deposit money in the bank of Dad or the bank of Grandpa Peter, but getting it back again? No way. Because I've taught about saving, saving, saving.
1: Yeah, I am not a good saver. I tend to be extravagant. So that has been a learning curve for me. I have had experiences with one of my grandchildren where she wanted a book, which I wasn't prepared to pay for. And she said, but that's my choice. And I said, yes, but if you want that book, then you have to pay for it from your pocket money. And I think that gave her two lessons, that the things we purchase have value, they have moral value, they're not just an item, and that money has value, that it's a finite amount, and so therefore we have to consider carefully when we make choices on what to spend our money on.
0: Thank you. Now, I know I'm a bit soft towards my grandchildren's request for things, and I'm still learning to say no. And it's really hard for me to say no. So, Sarah, what would you like to see that will teach your children about the risks of loving money or things, but on the other hand, choosing contentment?
2: Such a great conversation. I see that we're living in an age where we can have anything and everything at the click of a finger. It's an instant world. And I'd like to continue to see the practice of waiting or saving being normal and familiar for our children.
0: Mm-hmm.
2: That gifts given by grandparents are occasional and special, although I do also understand just the joy that grandparents experience when giving gifts as well. I'd especially like to see that there's a continual growth in their hearts of gratitude, hospitality and abundant generosity for others.
0: Gratitude, hospitality and generosity. There's some thoughts that we can try and instill into our grandchildren, yeah? So thank you, both of you, for sharing. We'll be back in a few minutes to continue our discussions. Stay tuned. Our next conversation is coming up shortly.

0: Exactly how old is the earth? This is Ken Ham on a mission to strengthen the global church with God's word. The Bible makes it clear the earth's only a few thousand years old. But can we know exactly how old it is? Well, the genealogies in Genesis give about 2,000 years from Adam to Abraham, and there were 2,000 years from Abraham to Jesus, and another 2,000 from Jesus to us. This gives an age of about 6,000. But some people suggest the earth is 10,000 years old. But to get that number, there must be huge gaps in the genealogies, which suggests God made mistakes in Scripture. Instead of trying to fit a few thousand more years into history, we need to start with God's Word and let it be the standard.
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3: 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Welcome back to Grandparenting Matters. My name is Peter and with me are Jennifer and Sarah. Now, this next conversation has got a difficult title, Loving Your In-Laws. And the focus is about loving and accepting our children's spouse. And we're going to be looking into the story of Ruth, and we're going to have a listen to a little excerpt from Ruth chapter 1. Jennifer.
4: So she said, "Look, your sister-in-law has gone back to her people and to her gods. Return after your sister-in-law." But Ruth said, "Do not press me to leave you, to turn back from following you. Where you go, I will go. Where you lodge, I will lodge. Your people will be my people, and your God, my God. Where you die, I will die, and there I will be buried. May the Lord do thus to me, and more as well, if even death parts me from you." When Naomi saw that she was determined to go with her, she said no more to her.
3: Thank you. That was a very short reading from the book of Ruth. So we're going to look at Naomi's relationship with Ruth. Naomi, remember, is mother-in-law and Ruth is daughter-in-law. And look at what this teaches us about accepting and loving our in-laws as if they are our own children. Now, you will remember Naomi's husband, Elimelech, has died, leaving her with two sons and their wives. These sons, in time, die, and one daughter-in-law returns to her tribe in Moab. The other daughter-in-law, Ruth, strongly appeals to Naomi to travel with her to Judah. Ruth was permitted to gather leftover grain after the harvest. Now, Ruth discovered that the field she was in was owned by Boaz, who was related to Naomi's husband. And when Boaz realizes this, that Ruth is Elimelech's daughter-in-law, he treats her very well, and eventually he marries her. And their firstborn, Obed, was so highly loved that it was as if he was Naomi's son too. And as you may remember, Obed is in the line of David and in the line of Jesus. So, in verses 16 and 17, we heard Ruth's passionate appeal. What do these words reveal about the kind of mother-in-law Naomi must have been and what kind of daughter-in-law Ruth was?
4: I think it shows how loving Naomi must have been and how brave and resilient she was to lose all the men in her life and still have goals and wanting to return to her own country. I think Ruth must have seen that and appreciated Naomi's resilience. And she must have been a very accepting mother-in-law too, because she was quite comfortable with both her daughters-in-law going back to their own gods and their own country, mm-hmm. and obviously held no recriminations against either of them. And I think it shows Ruth must have been a very tender and perceptive woman to see the qualities in Naomi that she appreciated and recognised and wanted to be a part of.
3: Thank you. Now, there is an ethnic difference here. We've got to remember that Ruth was from Moab. How might ethnic differences affect a relationship between mother-in-law and daughter-in-law? Now, Jennifer, you have a little experience in this area.
4: Yes, I do. I have a son-in-law who's Indian, and we have he's passionate about his food, so we have many delicious meals, sometimes cooked by him, sometimes not, but always delicious. But there are many other differences, cultural differences, that we've had to negotiate and work our way through. My husband and I remember saying to him at one stage, "We are not your typical Indian parents-in-law. We love your son. We love you. We love our daughter. We love you passionately, but we have a life as well." So that was something we had to negotiate together. Successfully, he was accepting of that because his parents are not in Australia. So, but there are other things. I can imagine it would be difficult with, you know, the traditional songs that we sing to our children and the activities that we see as fun. But it's been a productive and wonderful relationship to learn more about a Christian Indian background. Because even though there's a Christian background, there's still cultural differences and cultural expectations that are embedded in our growing up that we don't that are not often spoken, but are just the unstated expectations of others. So, yeah, it's been an interesting and good experience.
3: Mm, thank you. And Sarah, would you be prepared to give us an example of the faith of your parents and maybe your parents-in-law having a blessing effect on your family?
5: Yeah, I'm lucky enough to say that I have felt like a daughter from my parents-in-law, and I just am so, so grateful for the way they have completely accepted me and loved me. And I just want to share a story of the way in which God has been at work in their lives. My parents-in-law have four adult children. And when their eldest son was two, he was diagnosed with an aggressive form of leukemia. My mother-in-law describes that there were times during this very long treatment that they had to prepare for the unthinkable reality that they may lose him. This season in their life was extraordinarily challenging, with ongoing faith and prayer and love in action across their village. During these couple of years, my husband, who was 2 years old at the time, was looked after by his grandma and grandpa, which enabled them, his parents, to be at the hospital almost full time. His grandparents were also praying continuously during this time. My husband has such a warm and fond memory of this time in his life, including the Cocoa Pops. Praise be to God, Chris is now a thriving and healthy adult with a beautiful wife and two gorgeous girls. He's an enormous blessing on our children, and he's the kind of uncle that every child wants.
3: Well, thank you so much for sharing from your own personal and family's experiencing. We'll be back in a few minutes to continue our discussions. Stay tuned. Our next conversation is coming shortly.
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9: In this bulletin, Pauline Hanson plays down the latest polling and more Aussies putting off having kids. With the details, I'm Naomi Millam. One Nation leader Pauline Hanson says the result of a new poll does not make her movement the official opposition. The latest Redbridge survey shows the minor party now has a primary vote of 31%. The result eclipses the Labor government with core support of 28% and the coalition on 20%. But Senator Hanson says the only poll that matters is on election day.
10: Thank the people for their response to One Nation. We've grown so much over this past year, and it has proven in getting people elected to Parliament, but there's still a lot of work to do and prove to people that One Nation can be that opposition, if not government.
9: Nearly two-thirds of voters surveyed believe the country is heading in the wrong direction under Labor. A survey shows housing affordability and concerns about the world's future are putting many Australians off having kids. A Resolve poll has found one in four women aged between 18 and 45 say they won't have children. Most of those who intend to have kids say they'll have fewer than past generations. Construction of an Olympic stadium in Brisbane's Victoria Park commences today, but not everyone's happy about it. Former Brisbane Lord Mayor and Premier Campbell Newman says while he supports the build of a stadium, he doesn't believe it should be at the parkland.
11: This is a really difficult site to build on. Hamilton North Shore would have been far more straightforward. I point out there's not a single engineer in the cabinet of this Queensland government, and I don't think they're in a position professionally and intellectually to assess the various merits of the different sites, and they've been sold a pup.
9: Tensions flared over the weekend with hundreds of protesters turning out for a last-ditch effort to save the park. Police moved remaining protesters off the site overnight. A landmark study has found that rising cannabis use in the United States is causally responsible for a birth defect known as hole in the heart. Advocacy group Drug Free Australia says the findings stress the need to roll out public health campaigns about medicinal cannabis risks in pregnancy. A Christian leader is appalled that a new Barna research survey found nearly half of American Christians trust their spiritual growth to artificial intelligence. President and Executive Director of Keys for Kids Ministries, Greg Yoder, says AI should be used as a tool, not as a solution. He told Mission Network News it needs to be used thoughtfully with biblical wisdom.
12: AI should not be used as a guide to help you in your spiritual walk with Christ. You cannot get spiritually fed without reading your Bible and praying to Christ, praying to God. It will not and certainly should not replace people. We will never use it for creating devotional content.
9: Mr. Yoder says AI can be helpful in ministry work, but it should never replace ministry relationships. The quarterfinals are filling up at Roland Garros. Craig Gabriel is there.
13: Jakob Mensik and João Fonseca closed out the late-night session. Mensik beat Andre Rublev in five, finishing with an emphatic ace, and will play Fonseca. The Brazilian accounted for Casper Ruud. The Brazilian great Gugu Kuerten was watching the match. He won the last of his three French Opens 5 years before Fonseca was even born. Rafa Hurdle and Sasha Zverev won through to a meeting, and Marta Kostyuk beat Iga Swiatek.
9: And the Dragons have finally notched up a win in the NRL, beating the Broncos 30-26. The Raiders beat the Cowboys 26-12, while the Panthers have edged out the Warriors 20-18 in a top-of-the-table clash. That's the latest Vision National News. I'm Naomi Millam.
14: Here are some life-giving words for you. Is anyone among you in trouble? He should pray. James 5:13. Life-giving words for you. From the Handbook of Living, the Bible.
3: 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Welcome back to Grandparenting Matters. My name is Peter, and with me are Jennifer and Sarah. In this conversation, we are going to look at the thorny issue of favouritism, and it is a problem for many families. And we're going to be looking at the story of Joseph and his brothers and how they responded, and then we'll look a little bit about how Joseph recovered from being the benefit of being the favourite. And Sarah's going to read from the book of Genesis, chapter 37.
5: Jacob settled in the land where his father had lived, in the land of Canaan. These are the descendants of Jacob. Joseph, being 17 years old, was shepherding the flock with his brothers. He was a helper to the sons of Bilhah and Zilpah, his father's wives. And Joseph brought a bad report of them to their father. Now Israel loved Joseph more than any other of his children, because he was the son of his old age, and he made him an ornamented robe. But when his brothers saw that their father loved him more than all the others, than all his brothers, they hated him and could not speak peaceably to him. Now his brothers went to pasture their father's flock near Shechem. And Israel said to Joseph, "Are not your brothers pasturing the flock of Shechem? Come, I will send you to them." He answered, "Here I am." So he said to him, "Go now, see if it is well with your brothers and with the flock, and bring word back to me." So he sent him from the valley of Hebron. So Joseph went after his brothers and found them at Dothan. They saw him from a distance, and before he came near to them, they conspired to kill him. They said to one another, "Here comes this dreamer. Now let us kill him and throw him into one of the pits. Then we shall say that a wild animal has devoured him, and we shall see what will become of his dreams." But when Reuben heard it, he delivered him out of their hands, saying, "Let us not take his life." Reuben said to them, "Shed no blood. Throw him into this pit here in the wilderness, but lay no hand on him, that he might rescue him out of their hand and restore him to his father." So when Joseph came to his brothers, they stripped him of his robe, the ornamented robe that he wore, and they took him and threw him into a pit. The pit was empty. There was no water in it. Then they sat down to eat, and looking up, they saw a caravan of Ishmaelites coming from Gilead, with their camels carrying gum, balm, and resin, on their way to carry it down to Egypt. Then Judah said to his brothers, "What profit is it if we kill our brother and conceal his blood? Come, let us sell him to the Ishmaelites and not lay our hands on him, for he is our brother, our own flesh." And his brothers agreed.
3: Thank you, Sarah. So in this study, we're trying to understand the negative effects or the damaging effects of favoritism amongst children. And we're going to be looking not only at the brothers who treated him as the way we've just listened in that story, but also what happened to Joseph. So let's look initially about how the brothers might have felt. And I think our reading talks to us about acute hurt. When the brothers saw that their father loved him more than all of his brothers, they hated him and could not speak peaceably to him. And the other example, I think, is in verse 19, where they say, "Here comes this dreamer." Can you feel the sarcasm and the insult? And that comes from deep hurt. But let's look at it. What damage was done to Joseph? Because he was the favourite, and he was damaged too. How did he recover? Jennifer?
4: Yeah, I think he was a bit arrogant, a bit proud of his dreams, which obviously God had given him, but he didn't know how to handle it because he was young and brash and his father's favourite, and thought he had the world as his oyster and that there would be no stopping him where he could see himself going. But of course, life isn't always like that. God has a plan, but he's more interested in our character. And I think that's what we see with Joseph. We see how his character has to be dealt with so that he can carry the blessing that God had for him.
3: And of course, Joseph was rescued in some senses by the Midianites, but then he met Potiphar.
4: What a series of amazing life experiences he has, where he's rescued and given earns a lot of power, and then all of that is taken away from him, and he has to once more become the humble and lowly prisoner. But through it all, he finds mercy and compassion. And we see that in the wise ways that he handles the responsibilities that are given to him. And even more when his brothers appear and he doesn't let them know who he is, but later reveals himself in such a humble and tender way. And what a joy for his father to then know that his son is still alive and that relationship can continue. It really is a most amazing story of redemption and learning and discovering God's purposes in ways that were not expected at the beginning.
3: Thank you. Sarah, would you be prepared to tell us an example of where favoritism has been shown to your children and how you felt about that?
5: Yeah. Look, not an easy one, but I'd like to think that this is an area that my husband and I, along with the grandparents, are conscious of. We work at fostering a family environment where each of our children experience a sense of belonging and connectedness. And whilst we're by no means perfect, and I'm sure the kids would be ready to give their opinion on this, we look to Jesus as the ultimate example of inclusion and unconditional love.
3: Thank you for sharing, both of you. We'll be back in a few minutes to continue our discussions. Stay tuned. Our next conversation is coming soon.

0: 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Welcome back to Grandparenting Matters. My name is Peter, and with me are Jennifer and Sarah. Now, in this conversation, we're tackling the thorny issue of family forgiveness. And we're going to look at Jesus's teaching on forgiveness in the book of Matthew, and we're considering the consequences of readily forgiving others. So the reading is from Matthew chapter 18.
1: Then Peter came and said to him, "Lord, if my brother or sister sin against me, how often should I forgive? As many as seven times?" Jesus said to him, "Not seven times, but I tell you, 77 times. For this reason, the kingdom of heaven may be compared to a king who wished to settle accounts with his slaves. When he began the reckoning, one who owed him 10,000 talents was brought to him, and as he could not pay, the Lord ordered him to be sold, together with his wife and children and all his possessions, and payment to be made. So the slave fell on his knees before him, saying, 'Have patience with me, and I will pay you everything.' And out of pity for him, the lord of that slave released him and forgave him the debt. But that same slave, as he went out, came upon one of his fellow slaves who owed him 100 denarii, and seized him by the throat. He said, 'Pay what you owe.' Then his fellow slave fell down and pleaded with him, 'Have patience with me, and I will pay you.' But he refused. Then he went and threw him into prison until he could pay the debt. When his fellow slaves saw what had happened, they were greatly distressed, and they went and reported to their lord all that had taken place. Then his lord summoned him and said to him, 'You wicked slave, I forgave you all that debt because you pleaded with me. Should you not have had mercy on your fellow slave as I had mercy on you?' And in anger, his lord handed him over to be tortured until he would pay his entire debt. So my heavenly Father will also do to every one of you if you do not forgive your brother or sister from your heart."
0: Thank you. So we're going to look at this passage, first of all, from the point of view when you have made the mistake or the error, or and you're going to someone else for forgiveness. What then might it mean to you when that person says, "That's completely okay, I forgive you completely"?
1: Huge relief. I think we go to ask for forgiveness with trepidation and anxiety, because forgiveness is such a foreign concept in some ways. I remember having this conversation with my daughter and realizing that for her to forgive meant a whole different concept, because we see it as our right to hold a grudge. But to forgive means that we're letting go of that and allowing the frailty of the person to be recognized and their mistake to be forgotten and forgiven. It's a difficult concept sometimes, especially if we hold a big grudge. So to be given forgiveness is wonderful. It's just the most wonderful relief, and it opens up new relationships. It provides a way of cementing a love and a care for one another that is priceless, really.
0: Thank you, Jennifer. For me, it felt like a release from some sort of prison. I was in debt to somebody, or I was in prison because of a mistake I had made. And to receive forgiveness, it looked like release, and it was so powerful for me. Now, let's flip that over on the other side. What result from readily forgiving in the family situation? What are the benefits of being generous in our forgiving of others in the family situation?
1: I think it means that their relationships are restored. Relationships can be cemented again. It means that we can have fellowship, we can have conversation, we can have fun, we can have meals and events and picnics and outings without there being an undercurrent of tension and acrimony. I think it's vital for families. We all make mistakes. Everybody makes mistakes. And to be able to forgive those who ask us for it is a precious thing.
0: For me, when there's a lack of forgiveness, it breaks a relationship, even if it's temporary. But a child, one of our grandchildren, for example, might not understand it with their brains, but they would certainly understand it with their heart and with their spirit. So for me, I am getting there first. I am generous, taking every opportunity to forgive and to mend that gap, which the child will probably experience as a loss, as a break. Sarah, tell us a little bit about how your children thrive in the environment where forgiveness is lived out freely.
2: Yeah, I guess the part from that scripture that really stands out for me and has over the years is forgiving our brother or sister from our heart. And since our children were very little, we've tried to never force them to say sorry for wrongdoing, but rather as parents and grandparents, modelling how to say sorry authentically. When I mess up, which is more often than I would like, I seek God's forgiveness, and I always aim to genuinely apologise to my children. Over these bumpy years, we're seeing the way the kids are learning more about God's grace and mercy. And in response, we see the Spirit prompting them to apologise with sincerity, which can actually sometimes be a couple of days later. Mm. It's a reminder that as parents, we do need to let go and trust that God is at work in their hearts.
0: Thank you both for sharing. We'll be back in a few minutes to continue to our next conversation. Stay tuned. Our next conversation is coming soon.
3: Brother Andrew from Open Doors, well known from the book God Smuggler, took a courageous risk many years ago and started smuggling Bibles into communist China. He prayed the now famous prayer, "Lord, you can make blind eyes see. Now make seeing eyes blind." The guards at the checkpoint didn't see the Bibles in his little VW Beetle, and he started the first of many Bible smuggling missions. Open Doors now reaches out to many persecuted believers all over the world. What a history maker. From one courageous risk, so many have been reached. They say that leadership is not just what you accomplish, but what you set in motion. What can you do today to make history? I'm Matt Prater. For more, go to historymakers.tv.
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0: Has the takeover day sparked your interest in Mothers Union? There's three local groups here in Bendigo, one in St Paul's Anglican Cathedral, meeting on the second Tuesday of the month at 1:30. There's a Karen-speaking group meeting on Sundays at the Cathedral, and a group that meets at St Peter's Church, Eaglehawk, on the second Wednesday of the month at 1:30. Why not come and try one out?
1: 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Welcome back to Grandparenting Matters. My name is Peter, and with me are Jennifer and Sarah. And today we are looking at the theme, It's Never Too Late to Change. And we're going to look briefly at the life of Manasseh, who is the son of Hezekiah, and that he goes through a drastic change. And Sarah's going to read from chapter 33 of 2 Chronicles.
2: Manasseh was 12 years old when he began to reign. He reigned 55 years in Jerusalem. He did what was evil in the sight of the Lord, according to the abominable practices of the nations whom the Lord had driven out before the people of Israel. For he rebuilt the high places that his father Hezekiah had pulled down and erected altars to the Baals, made sacred poles, worshipped all the hosts of heaven and served them. He built altars in the house of the Lord, of which the Lord had said, In Jerusalem shall my name be forever. He did much evil in the sight of the Lord, provoking him to anger. Verse 11, Therefore the Lord brought against him the commanders of the army of the king of Assyria, who took Manasseh captive in manacles, bound him with fetters, and brought him to Babylon. While he was in distress, he entreated the favor of the Lord his God and humbled himself greatly before the God of his ancestors. He prayed to him, and God received his entreaty, heard his plea, and restored him again to Jerusalem and to his kingdom. Then Manasseh knew that the Lord indeed was God.
1: So thank you, Sarah. So in this study, we will look at this miraculous change that God brought about in King Manasseh. In spite of the godliness of his father, King Hezekiah, Manasseh, as we've just read, did great evil in the eyes of the Lord. And because of his pride, he ignored God's word and God's voice, with the result that an enemy came and abducted him to Babylon. Whilst in exile, Manasseh turned to God, received forgiveness, and restored the damage he had done. Now, we do not live in the days of Manasseh. We live in the days of Jesus. So my question for us to consider is, how does our own faith in Jesus Christ affect the way we behave towards our grandchildren?
0: I think we trust Jesus, trust our Lord, that he will care for them and bring him to himself, that he'll be the God of salvation in their lives. And I think, too, sometimes we have opportunity to say, perhaps that's not really a great idea, darling. I don't think that will be a good thing to do. At other times, we can be positive and encourage the gifts and talents that our children have, but all the time is sitting in our hearts that faith that they are precious and loved by God and that he will look after them, regardless of the decisions they think they're making, that in actual fact, God is in complete control all the time and that he will bring them to himself in due course.
1: Yes. For me, it's about starting by praying for my grandchildren, and I'm finding that praying for them changes me. And the changes that I've seen are, one, taking opportunities to encourage them, to say, "That's you're doing really well," or "That was a beautiful piece of artwork," and to find ways of speaking positively, as Jennifer's just said. But the other thing I try to do is notice their strengths and tell them that they are growing well and they're developing a skill or an aptitude or a right attitude. So, Sarah, could I ask you how you see the faith of yourself affecting you, your children?
2: Well, I guess I see it from a generational perspective. Mm-hmm. I know my grandparents and parents' faith have had a huge influence on my Christian faith, which in turn is affecting our three children. I feel really fortunate to have been shown the love of Jesus all my life and then to have grown deeper in my relationship with him when I did the Alpha course at the age of 25. But I know that this is not the experience of many, and I'm really encouraged and inspired when I see friends accepting Jesus into their lives for the first time who didn't grow up in Christian homes, and witnessing the profound impact this has on their children and the generations to come.
1: I think that's so important. Our relationship with Jesus can radically change our attitudes and the ways we relate to our grandchildren. Thank you so much to you both for sharing. We'll be back in a few minutes to continue our conversation. Stay tuned, for our next conversation is coming shortly.
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4: I think the first time I turned it on was to hear Dad talking, which was really nice to hear him on the radio. But also, the music is very up-to-date. Mm. Mm-hmm. It wasn't like turning on some Christian radio where you think, oh, gosh. It's very contemporary and easy to listen to. I enjoyed the parenting spot, I think it's called, or something like that. That was really interesting, because to get a Christian perspective on raising kids is, you know, a great thing too, which you can't find anywhere.
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0: When is it time to step aside from leadership in the family? So the focus is to consider the importance of stepping aside from our long-term role of leadership in the family and to know, with God's wisdom, the optimum moment to shift from leadership to support and encouragement only. So let's listen to a Bible reading from Jennifer, who will be reading from 2 Samuel chapter 19.
1: Now Barzillai the Gileadite had come down from Rogelim. He went on with the king to the Jordan to escort him over the Jordan. Barzillai was a very aged man, 80 years old. He had provided the king with food while he stayed at Mahanaim, for he was a very wealthy man. The king said to Barzillai, "Come over with me, and I will provide for you in Jerusalem at my side." But Barzillai said to the king, "How many years have I still to live that I should go up with the king to Jerusalem? Today I am 80 years old. Can I discern what is pleasant and what is not? Can your servant taste what he eats or what he drinks? Can I still listen to the voice of singing men and the singing women? Why then should your servant be an added burden to my lord the king? Your servant will go a little way over the Jordan with the king. Why should the king recompense me with such a reward? Please, let your servant return, so that I may die in my own hometown, near the graves of my father and my mother. But here is your servant Chimham. Let him go over with my lord the king, and do for him whatever seems good to you." The king answered, "Chimham shall come over with me, and I will do for him whatever seems good to you, and all that you desire of me I will do for you." Then all the people crossed over the Jordan, and the king crossed over. The king kissed Barzillai and blessed him, and returned to his own home. The king went on to Gilgal, and Chimham went on with him. All the people of Judah, and also half the people of Israel, brought the king on his way.
0: Thank you, Jennifer. So in this study, we shall look at one small way we might need to step aside and allow the next generation to take the leadership role. Our role then changes from one of leading to another of supporting and encouragement. Our story is set in King David's reign. David wanted to honor Barzillai's service to him during the rebellion from Absalom. But we see the wisdom and grace of Barzillai as he recognized that it was time for him to step aside and turn over leadership and service for the King David to a younger person. So, what has it been like for you and for me to step aside as you see your children take more leadership in their nuclear family?
1: I think it behoves us to respect their choices and to recognize that they will make mistakes, just like we did and our parents did, but to honor them and respect their choices at their home. Sometimes we may disagree with them, and we may decide that when the children come to our home that they will not watch the TV shows that we think might not be conducive to good development, but at the same time allowing them to decide how they'll run their family, just as we had to decide how we were going to run our families when our children were younger. So I think we can give advice when asked. I think that's important. But I think if we're not asked, then it's our place to respect and allow them to function as they see fit, and for us to support them and pray for them, pray for wisdom and revelation, as we mentioned earlier.
0: Thank you, Jennifer. For me, the key word you were talking about there was respect. And I think it's if we start from a position of respect, and that shows itself in we will respect their choices and not argue, but also it's quite a challenge to respect their parenting style when it is so different from our own. But sometimes we forget there's a generation passed between us as grandparents and our children as new parents or relatively new parents. We've got to respect

0: their parenting style. And for me, that means learning a little bit of wisdom around when to speak and when not to speak. So I really appreciated your comment when you said responding to them when they ask for advice and not just give it away. So, Sarah, as parent, how do you manage your thoughts and feelings when you sense that your parents or parents-in-law are still taking over?
1: Yeah, it's such an interesting discussion, and I'm grateful to hear it from a grandparent perspective. And as parents, it's very easy to get, I guess, locked into our idea of the best way of parenting. In our experience, Matt and I have received enormous respect from our parents, with them supporting and being curious about our approaches and routines and styles of parenting our children. We've also experienced different parenting styles from them on our kids, which has had its challenges at times. As my faith has grown and humbled me, I recognise that there just isn't any one earthly perfect parenting style. And my prayer for each of our three children is that they will continue to seek and find their security and identity in Jesus, who is the perfect parent and father, and that they will recognise that people, parents, grandparents, will let them down in this life, but that his love is unfailing, perfect and steadfast.
0: Thank you, Sarah. And thank you both of you who have been sharing with us in the studio and also with our listeners quite personal stories and reflections and learnings about our faith. And I want to close by saying, Jennifer and Sarah and I are very grateful to you, our listeners, all those of you who are listening to Life FM during our Mothers Union Takeover Day. And we hope and pray that you too have been both encouraged and challenged in your nurturing of your grandchildren. Our thanks to Alida, who's worked with us in the studio and pressed all the buttons, and to Ray, who sewed together the pieces into the beautiful patchwork that is today. 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

0: Mothers Union is inviting you to come and celebrate our 150-year anniversary. The 150-year birthday of Mothers Union will be held at Holy Trinity Church, Rochester, on Monday the 15th of June at 10:30. We will be thanking God for his provision and celebrating all that Mothers Union has done and continues to do in Bendigo. Our guest speaker is Archdeacon Tracy Woolsley. You may know her from her various ministries across Bendigo. We will finish the celebrations with lunch, so book your place with Jenny on 5448 3912.
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0: 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Mothers Union has a group in St Paul's Cathedral. The members have sent me some information about their group. Elaine says that she loves her Mothers Union group for the fellowship, the learning and the entertainment. Joy says that the group is really friendly. Alice says that the cathedral local group does a number of missional activities, that they make blankets and beanies and jumpers for those who are economically challenged within the community. She thinks it's important to show God's love for those who need it. Anne says the branch collects personal hygiene items for university students through the work of Anglicare. Jennifer says that the branch holds a service of recognition for the victims of domestic family violence each year. Here's the song for the three Anns at the Cathedral Branch. Let's listen to Let It Be a Hallelujah by Lauren Daigle.

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You're listening to our radio takeover day. We're hearing from Mothers Union members at St Paul's Cathedral branch. Michelle tells me that she loves to go to the branch because she likes to hear about the different needs of people across the world so that she can pray and give to the needy. Myrtle says that she enjoys the missional work of the group as it is an opportunity to share of the love of Jesus. Myrtle's favourite song is Jesus Loves Me from her time at Sunday school because it speaks about Jesus's love for her. So here's a song about Jesus's love called Redeemer by Nicole C.

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1: In this bulletin, One Nation continues to see a rise in popularity. Businesses told to act now ahead of super tax changes, and cleanup begins after a wild and windy night in the West. With the details, I'm Gareth Stafford. Newly appointed Liberal Party President Tony Abbott says the coalition needs to focus on the government as One Nation cements its popularity amongst voters. The latest Redbridge poll shows the minor party now has a primary vote of 31%, which is now ahead of both Labor and the Liberals. Government ministers are playing down the poll result, arguing they're focusing on governing. Businesses are being warned to act now, 1 month out from the start of new superpay changes across the country. Employment Hero General Manager Rob Dunn says all employers need to take the changes seriously.
2: There's going to be a material change on their cash flow, particularly when you stack it into the context of rising wages, inflation, upcoming changes to the card surcharge bans.
1: A survey shows 2 in 5 surveyed businesses haven't reviewed or don't yet know how paying super on payday will affect their cash flow. An Australian cave diver is leading efforts to find an access point into a Lao cave where 2 men are believed to be stranded. They were among 7 miners who became trapped inside the cave by flash flooding nearly 2 weeks ago. South Australian rescuer Josh Richards says it's believed the last two are trapped in an extremely narrow and inundated passage.
3: We're trying a range of different things to try to increase the search for these missing 2.
1: 5 men have now exited the cave. A major cleanup is underway in Western Australia after a rare storm brought destructive winds and localised flooding across the west coast. The Department of Foreign Emergency Services' Matt Fellini says it was a once-in-5-year weather event.
4: Up to 130 km/h winds through some of the southern parts through there. We did have some structural damage to some roofs. Seems around that Cottesloe area reported to me. Some 2-storey apartment buildings there really took the brunt of it through that area as well.
1: More than 60,000 properties across Perth and WA's southwest remain without power. The Anglican Archbishop of Sydney, Kanishka Raffle, has written to New South Wales political leaders, urging them to support a bill to prevent abortions based on sex selection. He says the state parliament should unite against a practice which disproportionately targets unborn girls. A recent study undertaken by Edith Cowan and Curtin Universities found that sex-selective abortion is widespread in New South Wales. A pro-life rally is planned outside state parliament tomorrow, ahead of the first debate on the bill in the upper house on Wednesday. Church leaders have been presenting personalised Bibles to lawmakers in the strongly Christian Caribbean nation of the Dominican Republic. It's part of an initiative aimed at promoting Christian values amongst politicians. Nearly all the lawmakers were keen to be photographed with the pastors. The sport and in the NRL, Broncos coach Michael Maguire is adamant they didn't underestimate the Dragons in their shock loss in round 13. The Red V bringing an end to their 15-game losing streak with a 30-26 upset of the Premiers in Brisbane. Interim coach Dean Young says they've been trying to raise the bar to become competitive again.
5: The last 4 weeks we've played the top 4 teams in the competition. What we've learned is where a top 4 standard is, and we've been taking that into our training, and then today that was what we want to see moving forward.
1: Meantime, the Raiders beat the Cowboys 26-12, while the Panthers edged out the Warriors 20-18 in a top-of-the-table clash. That's the latest Vision National News. I'm Gareth Stafford.
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7: 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I hope you've enjoyed listening to the special Mothers Union Radio Takeover Day. 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

0: What happens when the perfect life you've built for yourself falls apart?
1: It just all fell into this great big crumbling mess, including my faith at that stage, because I felt God was letting me down. 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
0: Even when every part of life seems to be falling apart, there is hope. 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

0: 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Have you heard it said that breakfast is the most important meal of the day? 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
1: In this bulletin, concern remains over the future of new submarines. New South Wales Premier frustrated by airport construction delays and work begins on Brisbane's Olympic Stadium. With more, I'm Gareth Stafford. One defence expert says we were never going to get the three new Virginia-class submarines under the AUKUS deal. It's been confirmed we'll now receive three second-hand vessels. Dr. Malcolm Davis at the Australian Strategic Policy Institute says under the agreement, we would receive two used subs and one new one, but whatever the outcome, he believes it's still a good deal.
2: Yeah, people are sort of probably over-dramatising this slightly. Yeah, we'll get the two second-hand ones and the third second-hand one. And essentially, what that will do is give us 20 years of good life for those submarines before we transition to the SSN AUKUS boats in the early 2040s.
1: Defence Minister Richard Marles claims the change will result in significant savings. The New South Wales Premier admits delays on the construction of the Western Sydney Airport Metro line have been frustrating. Confidential documents warn the line's latest targeted completion date of December 2027 could be missed. Chris Minns says he wants the line to be operational as soon as possible.
3: I don't have a date at the moment. We've had challenges with the builders on that project. I'd love to be able to claim that it was completed and ready to be open.
1: The project was originally due to be finished when passenger flights begin at the airport later this year. Fences are up and construction is underway on the Olympic venue at Brisbane's Victoria Park. Anti-stadium protests drew crowds in their hundreds over the weekend, with police making several arrests. Queensland's Deputy Premier Jared Blay says protesters will continue to be moved on.
4: The protesters have known since March 2025 that we were proceeding with Victoria Park, and I think Queenslanders now just want to see this infrastructure built, and enough of the talk, just get on with it and build, and that's what we're doing. We promised we're going to deliver it in March 2025, and now we're getting on with it.
1: Two applications for cultural protection have been rejected by the federal government. Five still remain under consideration. Sydney and Melbourne have been the hardest hit by a sharp fall in price growth across the property market. Totality figures for May show both cities recorded a near 1% drop in overall dwelling values. A Christian sports ministry will hold what it calls gatherings in several Australian cities over the coming months. 360 Sports Australia is an international partner of the Global Fellowship of Christian Athletes. The Daily Declaration reports Christian coaches, athletes, parents, mentors, church leaders and supporters are all invited to attend. They'll explore the connection between sport and faith and how everyday Christians involved in sports can seek to live out their faith in Jesus. Two Christian women kidnapped in Nigeria 6 months ago claim they recently escaped from the Islamic terrorists who were holding them. That conflicts with the military version that they were rescued by Nigerian troops. The two women say they suffered greatly because they refused to convert to Islam. To sport, and the Panthers are now two wins clear atop the NRL ladder after taking out Sunday's blockbuster game against the Warriors. Coach Ivan Cleary says he had faith Penrith would get the job done, even without their origin players.
5: It's all very well to say you've got the next man up, you know, mentality, but you've got to show it. And yeah, we just needed everyone to kind of put their best foot forward and perform well, and they all did.
1: Meantime, Broncos playmaker Pat Carrigan was spotted in a moon boot after a suspected ankle sprain during Sunday's shock loss to the Dragons. He's now racing the clock to prove his fitness for the Maroons' must-win Game 2 Origin match on June 17. That's the latest Vision National News. I'm Gareth Stafford.
6: Here are some life-giving words for you. I have the strength to face all conditions by the power that Christ gives me. Philippians 4:13. Life-giving words for you. From the Handbook of Living, the Bible.
7: Hi Jennifer, I'm so pleased you can join us in the studio. What's your role in Mothers Union?
8: I'm the diocesan president of Mothers Union for the Diocese of Bendigo, so that stretches out to Nye West, Mary, and down to Maryborough, Cahoona, and of course Bendigo.
7: What's a president?
8: President is sort of a figurehead in some ways, but it's a role that carries responsibility for the well-being, I always feel, of the team, that people feel that they are acknowledged and that they're cared for, and that we are aware of the goals. Mothers Union is very much a community-based organisation, so people who are members of Mothers Union want to do the best for their communities. So the president's role is to be aware of their goals and to foster those goals and then to work together as a team. So there's an executive committee of treasurer and vice president and co-treasurer who oversee each of the member groups, and then there's a council who report to the executive, and the executive work together with the council, and then there are the individual groups, the individual member groups over whom we keep awareness.
7: It's really brilliant. I see that you're the person that's in charge of all the teams. Is that what you like best about Mothers Union, or is there something else that you like best about it?
8: What I love about Mothers Union is that it's a really big organisation in 184 countries with over 4 million members, and each of those groups works for the particular needs of their community. So, for example, in Bendigo, we support some of the university students with self-care items. In Kahuna, they provide pancakes at Easter Sunday. In Maryborough, they will have morning and afternoon teas as a way of encouraging people who may feel socially isolated to be able to have a point of contact. So each branch has its own particular flavour. So branches in Africa do a lot of work with education and hygiene and care for families. Mm-hmm. And in Australia, each group works, identifies the needs that they feel that they can meet in their community.
7: That's wonderful. So the thing that you like best about Mothers Union is the fact that each of these groups maintain their own distinctive flavour, because they are looking what the community has around them and then working towards meeting those needs.
8: Exactly.
7: Is that what the aims of Mothers Union are?
8: Yeah, the aims of Mothers Union are fairly broad. They're ending poverty, ending injustice, ending violence, and encouraging families through faith and action. It is a Christian organisation, so it aims to support families in raising their children in the Christian faith, and the Mothers Union groups work to foster that sense of providing support for families to be able to do that.
7: Is it the family aspect that really resonates with you the most, or is one of those other aims the thing that gives you the most joy?
8: I think it's the family aspect. I love to see families supported and helped in their faith journey. It's not always easy in the society that we live in for parents to feel confident in sharing their faith with children. So that is something that really resonates with me.
7: This is Hannah Gregory chatting with Jennifer Devlin on 105.1 Life FM. We'll be back after this break. The gentle-

0: You've been listening to Mothers Union Radio Takeover Day on 105.1 Life FM. And I'm in the studio with the president of Mothers Union, Jennifer Devlin. Thank you for rejoining back in with us, Jennifer. You've been telling me how much the aims of the Mothers Union resonate with you personally because you really enjoy the family aspect of Mothers Union. But tell me, this is a question I've been wanting to ask all day. Is Mothers Union only for Anglicans?
1: No. It is a Christian organisation, and it is under the auspices of the Anglican Church. But any person who wants to see the families supported, wants to see poverty ended, wants to see domestic family violence issues dealt with in effective ways, is more than welcome to join Mothers Union.
0: That's wonderful. And tell me, is Mothers Union only for mothers?
1: No. We have gentlemen in our midst who help as well, who join, who want to be a part of the support for the community. We have women who have not had children wanting to join. We've had young people join because they have a passion to support their high school friends to do all sorts of things. There's a member group in another state who have provided dresses for students doing their final year ball. And so that was largely supported by a group of young teenagers who wanted to see their friends be able to go. So it's all ages and anybody who would like to support the aims.
0: That's wonderful news. Now, before we finish today, tell me, what's your favourite piece of music? What can we play for you today, assuming we can find it in our database?
1: I hope you can. One of my favourites is Be Thou My Vision.
0: Oh, tell me why you really like that piece of music.
1: I love it because the words are just so beautiful about the Lord Jesus Christ and how wonderful he is. And also, it was written such a long time ago in the 8th century, which reminds us that Christians have been passionate about their faith for such a long time, that the Christian church hasn't just suddenly appeared on the horizon in the last 100 years. The people of God have been faithfully serving him for, well, centuries. So that's why I love it. And the tune is beautiful.
0: It is indeed. Thank you very much for coming in and talking to us today on this Mothers Union Takeover Day of 105.1 Life FM.

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1: Whatever it is you're going through, whatever it is that's troubling you and overwhelming you, God never promises that he'll remove what's troubling us or what we're going through. He may do that, but doesn't necessarily promise that. But you can know that the Lord is with you, that he is up your side. He is upholding you. There's so many areas of our life that we want direction. We want to know, well, which way should I go? What should I do? What should you do? What path should you take? What option do you go for? Whatever you do, make God's word part of your daily life, part of your daily routine. But here's the thing. The path that God has for you, his plan for your life, is to change and to transform you to be more and more like Jesus.
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1: When I first heard Tell Your Heart to Beat Again, it had such an amazing impact on my heart. You know, not only in its lyrical content, but then when I heard the story behind it, it really changed the way I looked at this song. There was a pastor in Ohio who had a heart surgeon that went to his church. But one of the things that this pastor wanted to do was he wanted to see a heart surgery take place. And when the day of the surgery came, they rolled the patient in and they began to cut her chest cavity open. They took her heart out and they began to repair it. One of the things they do is they have to restart the heart again before they close the chest cavity. And as they began to do the procedures to start the heart wouldn't start. Finally, the doctor did something so out of textbook and not written down. It's just something that you really don't do. And he got down on his knees. He said, Mrs. Johnson, this is your doctor. He said, we have fixed your heart. We have repaired it. There's nothing wrong with your heart. Miss Johnson, if you can hear me, I need you to tell your heart to beat again. And her heart began to beat. And why do I share this story with you? Because the great physician has fixed your heart and my heart. But I find it interesting that sometimes we allow the voice of the enemy to whisper louder than the voice of our Father. And it seems like some of these voices tell us that, you know what, that situation we'll never recover from. Or what that person did, we can never forgive again. But I'm here to let you know that you can forgive again. You can get back up again. You can move forward with your life. And you don't have to walk with a limp. It's simply like this doctor said to this lady. This lady had to come into agreement. The heart was repaired. God has fixed your problem. Your heart is fixed. But you have to come in agreement with God. You know, I look at my story and I look at how I went through loss and how I had to get myself back up. When I look at the pain of my past, it doesn't sting like it used to. But I look back and I see, look what the Lord has done. And I know God wants to do the same for you. I want you to begin to hope again. He wants you to believe again. He wants you to trust again. The great physician, our Father, through Jesus, wants you to tell your heart to beat again.

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3: This is Hannah Gregory on Mothers Union Radio Takeover Day, chatting with Jenny. Hi, Jenny. Thank you very much for coming into the studio today. It's great to hear from real-life members of Mothers Union. Tell me, what branch do you attend?
4: I'm out at Eagle Hawk.
3: At Eagle Hawk. And I heard that Eagle Hawk group meets regularly each month. When do they meet?
4: Second Wednesday of the month, 1:30.
3: 1:30. Why do you like going to your Eagle Hawk group?
4: Well, I guess, first of all, it's for fellowship with like-minded people, men and women, and just having that opportunity to share like-minded things about the gospel, about families, marriage, problems that people might be facing regarding their marriage.
3: Mm-hmm.
4: So there's some of the things. Yes.
3: That's wonderful. And we've been hearing today about all the different aims of Mothers Union. Is there one of those aims that resonates with you personally?
4: Look, I find that a really hard question to answer, Hannah, because Mothers Union has such wonderful aims, great vision, purpose, and they actually have five particular objectives surrounding family life, children, reaching out with the love of Christ to the community. So it's encompassing all of that, I guess.
3: So you just really like the entire ethos of all the different aims. Mm. And do you think that they resonate with you spiritually?
4: Oh, very much so, yes, because they entail prayer and just all the Christian values. So I think not only being a prayerful group, but a group that is in action as well, doing things for the you know, the best of the community, trying to help people.
3: That's wonderful. If you could give the listeners one reason for joining Mothers Union, why should they?
4: Well, they'd be able to experience all those sort of things that I've just mentioned and come to a very informal sort of group, not a, you know, a staid group, but a very loving, caring group, one that's not going to be critical and putting anybody down.
3: That's wonderful. So they're going to find some friendship and some opportunity to worship and fellowship with one another. What music can I play for you today?
4: There's so much that I could choose, Hannah, but one that's particularly a very much a favourite of mine is one that Jeff Bullock, an Australian artist, has written, I Am Carried.
3: I love the sentiment in that. Thank you very much, Jenny.

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Mothers Union has a group in Kahuna. The ladies have sent me some information about their group. Lynn tells me that she enjoys the friendship of her group, and Barb enjoys worshipping with other Christians from other churches. Beverly tells me that her Mothers Union branch in Kahuna makes the church available to people who need a shower or to get food and clothing. She says it's important to show God's love to those who need it. Marilyn shared with me that her favourite song is It Only Takes a Spark. She's been a guide leader for many years and can relate to the fire lighting and how that links to Christian faith. The first verse says that it only takes a spark to get a fire burning, so all those around you can warm up to its glowing. This is how it is with God's love. Once you've experienced it, you want to spread his love to everyone. So here's Love With Your Life by Holland for you, Marilyn.

0: not another moment. I want to live intentionally in light of eternity. I want to love like you loved. I want to love with my life.
1: Has the takeover day sparked your interest in Mothers Union? There's three local groups here in Bendigo, one in St Paul's Anglican Cathedral, meeting on the second Tuesday of the month at 1:30. There's a Karen-speaking group meeting on Sundays at the Cathedral, and a group that meets at St Peter's Church, Eaglehawk, on the second Wednesday of the month at 1:30. Why not come and try one out? Welcome back to Member Moments on 105.1 Life FM. We're hearing from Mothers Union members in the Kahuna branch. Shirley tells me that she really loves her Mothers Union branch because she values the acceptance and love of Christian women. She enjoys the warmth, the camaraderie and the fellowship shared. She says, I appreciate God's provision of these wonderful people in my life as we pray together with common goals and work to extend God's kingdom here on earth. Shirley says being part of Mothers Union enables her to consolidate the efforts to outreach and do God's work. Strength in numbers. Shirley's favourite song is Beauty for Brokenness. She loves the tune as it is prayer-like, acknowledging our weakness and failures and asking for God to come into our lives, granting his compassion and his ability to change us. It also acknowledges the love and strength and power of Almighty God. It's good to know that everyone has a story to share. So here's a song for you, Shirley. Write Your Story by Francesca Battistelli.

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3: 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I hope you've enjoyed listening to the special Mothers Union Radio Takeover Day. 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
5: In this bulletin, new Liberal Party president to take it up to Labor. A mother's plea to find her son and a rare rugby sevens double celebration. With more, I'm Gareth Stafford. The newly appointed Liberal Party president says they need to call out the Albanese government, not worry about fighting other Conservative parties. The latest Redbridge poll shows One Nation now has a primary vote of 31%, ahead of both Labor and the Coalition. Despite the Coalition failing to capitalise on outrage over the federal budget, Tony Abbott says they're putting forward sensible alternative policies.
6: I hope that it will help to persuade people that if you want a strong alternative to a really terrible government, by far your best bet is a strong Liberal National Coalition.
5: Labor is playing down the latest polls, insisting the party is focused on governing. The mother of murdered British backpacker Peter Falconio has made a rare plea for help to find her son's body. The 28-year-old was killed by Bradley John Murdoch in 2001 while travelling with his girlfriend between Alice Springs and Darwin. Joan Falconio has told News Corp she fears she'll die before her son is found.
7: If anybody knows anything at all, please get in touch with the police. Anything, however slight you think it is, even though it's been 25 years... Anything.
5: Mr. Murdoch died in jail last year without revealing the whereabouts of the body. Health officials in Brazil are monitoring two suspected cases of Ebola. One of the men is from the Democratic Republic of Congo, while the other had recently arrived from Uganda. If either tests positive, that would be the first cases detected outside Africa since the current outbreak began. Public transport advocates are calling on the Victorian government to capitalise on the surge in patronage and install half-price fares permanently. The two-month free train, tram and bus initiative is now over, with half-price fares extended into later in the year. Tony Morton from the Public Transport Users Association says making the system free is unfeasible, but there are options.
8: We think it's important that there is some revenue contributed to help sustain the system and stop it being so chronically underfunded like we see with our health and education systems.
5: The temporary measure was introduced to help commuters during the fuel crisis. Grammy-winning Christian singer Lauren Daigle has recalled being challenged over her faith by a music executive. The senior industry figure asked the singer, "Why do you have to be Christian?" Lauren Daigle insists her faith is part of her fame and that she loves to share the gospel message. However, she concedes some Christian music executives also question performers over whether they're staying Christian enough for Christian audiences. She says if musicians stay authentic to who they are, such identity pressures will ease. Fresh attacks linked to Islamic State insurgents in northern Mozambique have left at least 9 Christians dead and several churches destroyed. More than 160 homes were burnt to the ground. The attacks come amid growing concern over the renewed targeting of Christian communities. To sport, and Australian rugby is celebrating a rare double on the World Sevens Series after taking out both the men's and women's titles in Spain overnight. But women's captain Bella Nasser says the job is not done yet.
9: We've got next week in Bordeaux to do, so recover hard, train hard the next week, and then hopefully put on a good performance next week.
5: It's the first time both Australian teams have shared gold since 2018. Pole vaulter Nina Kennedy has made a triumphant return to Diamond League athletics, winning in Morocco by clearing 4 metres 80. That's the latest Vision National News. I'm Gareth Stafford.
10: 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The Lord has determined our path. How then can anyone understand the direction his own life is taking? Proverbs 20:24. Life-giving words for you. From the Handbook of Living, the Bible.
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1: 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It's a burden. It affects our sleep. 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He keeps reminding us because he wants us to come to him so that sin can be dealt with and we need be crushed by guilt no more. Jesus promised that he would hear the prayers of believers. So pray. Ask him about anything. He loves it when we come to him for wisdom and guidance, for help in troubling times. And prayers are powerful.
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Hey, this is Ed from We the Kingdom, and the story behind our single, Child of Love, is that I was indeed walking the wayside. I was running so hard from God. I was chasing that high life, you know, just looking for anything to numb the pain inside of me. And through addiction and all manner of things that I was hiding behind, God met me, and he came in the midst of all that crazy mess, and he told me that he loved me, and he showed me that I was indeed a child of love. And it turned my life around, and I'm so grateful.

I hope you're enjoying the music brought to you by Mothers Union on 105.1 Life FM. It's the Wake Up Shake Up Hour, and we're picking up the pace now. Here's the music to get us going for the day. Let's listen to some Mandisa and Mercy Me to get us moving. Staring.

That was Start a Fire by Unspoken. And you're listening to Mother's Union Wake Up Shake Up Hour on 105.1 Life FM. I hope you've enjoyed the music so far. Here's your moment to get your air guitars out and your invisible drums and rock out to Natalie Grant and Blessing Offer.

0: This week's scripture comes from Exodus 23, verse 12. 6 days do your work, but on the seventh do not work, so that your ox and your donkey may rest, and so that the slave born in your household and the foreigner living among you may be refreshed. We are no longer having slaves, but the theology behind this comment still applies. When God created us as his image bearers, we were given a mandate to steward the world. Sin has made us exploit the world and not care for it as we should. One of the ways which we can be a blessing to our family and society around us is to ensure that everyone has the benefit of rest from their labours and fair wages for their work. But there are many other ways we can be good stewards in our world. It is in no accident that many of our animal charities have Christian origins, for the care of animals is also part of our human responsibility. I wonder, how could you express God's care for the world? How could you express care for God's creation? How could you express care for God's people? Let's pray. Loving Lord, we bring for you the situation in the Democratic Republic of Congo and pray that will be an end to persecution and the instability that that brings. We pray for the Mothers Union members in Kinshasa and Kisangani as they support their communities. Help them to stand firm in their faith in you in the midst of conflict and provide practical and pastoral care to the many who are victims there. May they know that the Lord is their shepherd who cares for them. Lord of all, we pray for us and our churches here in Bendigo. May we reach out and show your love to our communities and the creation wherever we are. In Jesus' name we pray. Amen.
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0: Well, that was amazing. My arms are aching from the guitar session. We'll finish our Mothers Union Wake Up, Shake Up Hour on 105.1 Life FM with a slower pace. Let's hear from Holland and Mariah Peters. 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
3: Bulletin. Pauline Hanson not revealing her next move. Parents urge not to take their kids out of school for family holidays. And the Socceroos announce their World Cup squad. With more, I'm Gareth Stafford. The One Nation leader says she feels vindicated by polling results, but isn't getting carried away with talk she could become Prime Minister. The latest Redbridge poll shows the minor party now has a primary vote of 31%, which is now ahead of both Labor and the Liberals. Pauline Hanson says it's too soon to say if she plans to move to the lower house at the next election.
4: So the Constitution does not stipulate that you have to be the lower house to be the Prime Minister. So there's a lot to be taken into consideration. Yes, I am considering standing for a lower house seat, but I'm not going to determine that now.
3: Government ministers are playing down the polling results, arguing they're focusing on governing. A father is in hospital in Victoria with serious burns after trying to save his son from a home in Melbourne's west. The three-year-old's body was found inside the Werribee property once crews extinguished the blaze. Investigators are now looking into whether an e-bike or scooter battery may have caused the fatal fire. A child psychologist is warning parents they need to think twice about taking kids out of school for a family holiday. Justin Coulson says it impacts not only on the student's development, but also on the entire class, with much of the curriculum having to be repeated. But he says he can understand why parents do it.
5: It's too expensive to take the kids out for a holiday, and we can go during the school week and we can afford it. Or my boss won't give me time off during the holidays. This is the only time, like Fieries or Rambos. Sometimes they're just told, this is your scheduled allocation. You either go then or you don't.
3: However, parents and advocates argue that kids learn more from travelling abroad than they would in a classroom. The Australian Education Union is this week visiting schools across New South Wales to understand the condition of public school infrastructure. The tour is part of a national inquiry that's examining whether government investment is meeting the needs of students and teachers. French authorities have warned that rising anti-religious hatred is threatening the very balance of French society. An Interior Ministry report found Jews and Christians suffering a combined 87% of all reported religious attacks in France. They accounted for well over 2,000 incidents. France has invested more than $80 million in security for houses of worship over the past decade. Churches in Scotland are alarmed by its 50% surge in abortions over the past 10 years. The number of disability selective terminations rose by more than 60%. The trend has prompted the Catholic Church to call for greater support for pregnant Scottish women. Right to Life UK warns Scotland is on track for some of the world's most extreme abortion laws. To sport, and the Socceroos have unveiled a new-look squad for their FIFA World Cup campaign. Eddie Summerfield has the details.
6: Matt Ryan will captain the 26-man squad, leading Australia into his fourth World Cup. He and Matthew Leckie equaling Tim Cahill's national record. As many as 17 players could make their World Cup debut. Christian Volpato switching his allegiance from Italy to Australia to make the squad. Head coach Tony Popovich thanking players who were part of qualification but didn't make the cut. The Socceroos now looking to turn their form around after yesterday's 1-0 loss to Mexico. A friendly against Switzerland next weekend before their campaign begins against Turkey the following week. Eddie Summerfield reporting.
3: And Royal Challengers Bangalore has won back-to-back Indian Premier League cricket titles after defeating Gujarat Titans by 5 wickets with 12 balls remaining. That's the latest Vision National News. I'm Gareth Stafford.
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0: This is Hannah Gregory on Mothers Union Radio Takeover Day, chatting with Leonie. Hi, Leonie.
1: Hi, Hannah.
0: Thank you for coming into the studio today. It's great to hear from real members of Mothers Union. Tell me, which branch do you attend?
1: I attend Eagle Hawk branch.
0: Oh, you're the second person I've had with Eagle Hawk coming in to see us today. Tell me, why do you like Mothers Union?
1: I like the friendship of others that are there. I was invited to come by one friend. I found that there were six people that I had known through my working life or my work as a leader of Girl Guides in the Greater Bendigo area. So immediately I had friends, but it's such a friendly group. You feel welcomed, you feel cherished, and you feel like you're making a difference.
0: That's wonderful. Good to know. We've been hearing today about the different aims of Mothers Union, and I know you know all about them, but which one resonates with you personally?
1: Hannah, for me, it's the fourth one on the list of the Australian-wide promotional brochure, and it says Mothers Union is to promote conditions in society favourable to stable family life and the protection of children.
0: Mm-hmm. So tell me, how does that resonate with you?
1: Well, I think as a mother and a grandmother of six, mother of three, it helps me because I'm able to make things to donate to Sunshine Bendigo, which families in need can be sent to by a doctor, and that they have clothes and toys that they can give these families. But I know other branches make things for, like, the sailors on the ships during COVID that needed beanies because it was so cold. But our group does things for other people in need, for the Orange Door, but we also send money to missions like the Australian Board of Missions, so that can go to Indigenous groups, and we've raised money for flood and fire victims around Victoria and other parts of Australia.
0: Thank you. Can you give us, the listeners, one reason for joining Mothers Union? Why should they join?
1: I'm sure they'll find like-minded people from all walks of life, and it gives them an opportunity to pray together for others in need, not just Australia, because we have groups in over 83 countries in the world.
0: That's wonderful. Now, obviously, today is a radio takeover day. What music can I play for you?
1: Oh, there's so many. In fact, I was thinking about this for so long. As a child, it would have been something like Jesus Bids Us Shine, like a little candle burning in the dark.
0: Yeah.
1: As a teenager, it would be Here I Am, Lord, It Is I, Lord.
0: Oh, I love that one.
1: Yeah. As a teacher of junior children in Catholic primary schools, it was ones that had a lot of repetition and something they could relate to, like Andrew Chin's These Hands, This Heart.
0: Yes.
1: But at the moment, for me, the one that I just can't get out of my head because it's that time in our church calendar is Hearts on Fire.
0: So Hearts on Fire by Andrew Chan.
1: Well, this one's by Michael Mangan.
0: Oh, Michael Mangan.
1: And it starts with We Come from the Ancient Dream Time. So it's from the bush or by the sea, so it's including so many people. We're the rich and the lowly, we are the poor and the strong. We come to share this moment, gathering, sharing one song, which is the love of Jesus. And I love all that. And it finishes up that we are the voice of Jesus. We are his heart and hands. It's just lovely. So we have to go out to all creation, lighting that fire and fanning the flames.
0: Thank you very much, Leonie. And here is some music for you.

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0: You, our listeners, say, I love it when the artists talk about their song. So I thought I'd take that a bit further. I'm Alida Robinson, and each Wednesday morning, I'll be musically speaking about our artists, their lives, their music, new release albums, interviews with the artists, and much more. I'd love to have your company when I'm musically speaking after the 11 o'clock news each Wednesday, here on 105.1 Life FM, Bendigo's Positive Choice.
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0: Has the takeover day sparked your interest in Mothers Union? There's three local groups here in Bendigo, one in St Paul's Anglican Cathedral, meeting on the second Tuesday of the month at 1:30. There's a Karen-speaking group meeting on Sundays at the Cathedral, and a group that meets at St Peter's Church, Eaglehawk, on the second Wednesday of the month at 1:30. Why not come and try one out?
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2: Good afternoon. In stories making news, One Nation leader Pauline Hanson is facing scrutiny over her parliamentary attendance. Figures show she's been absent from 88% of Senate estimates hearing days over the past decade. Work has officially begun on Brisbane's 63,000-seat Olympic Stadium, despite intense protests over the weekend. They're fighting to protect what they say is precious green space and sacred Indigenous land. The federal government has already rejected two applications for cultural protection, though five are remaining under consideration. A Victorian father is in hospital with serious burns after trying to save his son from a house fire in Melbourne's west. The three-year-old's body was found inside the Werribee property once crews extinguished the blaze. And in sport, Australian rugby is celebrating a rare double on the World 7 Series after taking out both the men's and women's titles in Spain overnight. I'm Gareth Stafford, and those are the latest news and sport headlines.
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0: We're back with Members' Moments on our special Mothers Union Radio Takeover Day. This time we're hearing from a group in Maryborough. Maryborough members say that they enjoy our branch because of the prayer, love and fellowship. Maryborough branch loves to say midday prayer together, and they fundraise for special events and projects. Branch members pray for and visit the housebound and the unwell. Here is It Is Well by Bethel Music for you in Maryborough.

seas that are shaken and stirred can be calmed and broken from my regard.

0: Garrett Rayburn doesn't look back on his high school years fondly.
1: I was kind of everything that's wrong with high school in a person. Partying, you know, drinking, experimenting with substances and things like that.
0: But once Garrett was in college and spent time with a Bible study group, his attitude began to change. And soon he came to a realization.
1: I was already feeling the stirrings of, like, I think I want to be somebody different than I was in high school. There was a time when I looked up and realized I'm all in with Jesus Christ and nothing else is going to work for me.
0: Going all in with Jesus Christ showed Garrett that Jesus is better than anything he experienced in high school. As Billy Graham explains,
2: Jesus Christ knew that the gospel and the gospel alone would solve the problems and ills of the world. Humanity wants comfort in its sorrow, a light in its darkness. The gospel gives all of this to man and more.
0: If you want to experience what the gospel of Jesus Christ has to offer you, visit findpeacewithgod.net. 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We're the Billy Graham Evangelistic Association.
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5: In this bulletin, the Federal Treasurer urging the opposition to get on board with tax changes. Pauline Hanson's Senate attendance scrutinised. And the worst of the storm over in WA. With more, I'm Gareth Stafford. The federal government is urging the opposition to support its proposed tax changes in Parliament this week. Labor has introduced legislation to rein in the capital gains tax discount and limit negative gearing concessions. Treasurer Jim Chalmers claims by not supporting the changes, the opposition is advocating for higher taxes.
6: We call on the coalition not to vote against housing and not to vote against tax cuts again like they did in the first term. In the first term, they voted against housing, they voted against tax cuts. They're showing every sign of having not learned a thing.
5: The bill also includes an ongoing $250 tax offset and an instant $1,000 deduction for work expenses. One Nation leader Pauline Hanson is facing scrutiny over her parliamentary attendance. Figures show she's been absent from 88% of Senate estimate hearing days over the past decade. The senator has told The Australian she doesn't regularly attend the hearings because her questions aren't being answered. Thousands of properties in WA have had their electricity restored. However, Western Power crews are still working to reconnect around 60,000 customers across Perth and the southwest. The Bureau of Meteorology says the worst of the system, which caused widespread damage through the state, has now passed. Western Power's head of operational maintenance, Brett Hoving, says crews should restore the majority of connections by 7 o'clock tonight.
7: We normally will prioritise based on customer numbers and life support customers or critical infrastructure, and we'll try to make safe. So find the hazard, cut it away, and then try to restore what we can and then come back to repair. So we'll move through the network and try to bring as much supply back on for our customers.
5: A storm watch and act remains current from the Midwest gas coin down to the Great Southern, including the metro area. Sydney's Star Casino has been fined $10 million and ordered by the regulator to strengthen measures relating to financial crime risk management. In one breach, a patron was allowed to gamble for 36 hours straight. The NICC says many of the breaches occurred before the start of the systemic remediation processes and noted considerable progress since the Star has changed hands. A Christian leader is appalled that a new Barna research survey found nearly half of American Christians trust their spiritual growth to artificial intelligence. President and Executive Director of Keys for Kids Ministries, Greg Yoda, says AI should be used as a tool, not as a solution. He told Mission Network News it needs to be used thoughtfully with biblical wisdom.
8: AI should not be used as a guide to help you in your spiritual walk with Christ. You cannot get spiritually fed without reading your Bible and praying to Christ, praying to God. It will not and certainly should not replace people. We will never use it for creating devotional content.
5: Mr. Yoda says AI can be very helpful in ministry work, but it should never replace ministry relationships. Sport, and in the NRL, Dragons captain Damien Cook admits it's a relief to have broken the club's 15-game losing streak at the hands of Brisbane. The Broncos trailed 30-8 before a late flurry of tries in their round 13 match. Cook says the Red V had to deliver for their fans.
9: The fans deserved that. The club deserved it. The coach deserved it. Our families probably as well. You know, it's been a a tough start to the year, but it's a big relief. But like you said, we know where the standard is and we've got a lot of belief.
5: The Dragons play the Sharks next up on Sunday. That's the latest Vision National News. I'm Gareth Stafford.
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0: Has the takeover day sparked your interest in Mothers Union? There's three local groups here in Bendigo, one in St Paul's Anglican Cathedral, meeting on the second Tuesday of the month at 1:30. There's a Karen speaking group meeting on Sundays at the Cathedral, and a group that meets at St Peter's Church Eaglehawk on the second Wednesday of the month at 1:30. Why not come and try one out?
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0: 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I hope you've enjoyed listening to the special Mothers Union Radio Takeover Day. 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
2: Good afternoon. In stories making news. More than two-thirds of surveyed businesses say they haven't looked at how the changes to superannuation for workers will affect their cash flow. From the 1st of July, employers will have to pay super at the same time that workers get paid. Data shows more than 100,000 older Australians approved for home care packages are still waiting for support. More than 79,000 ongoing places for the supported home program were released in the first 3 months of this year. The standard waiting time for support is now between 7 and 8 months. Sydney's Star Casino has been fined $10 million and ordered by the regulator to strengthen measures relating to financial crime risk management. In one breach, a patron was allowed to gamble for 36 hours straight. And in tennis, Alexander Zverev is one step closer to a first major tennis title, winning through to the quarterfinals of the French Open. I'm Gareth Stafford, and those are the latest news and sport headlines.

0: Gary Chapman is the creator of the Five Love Languages. He has spent decades helping people restore their marriages. His advice for couples who are struggling?
1: There's always hope for a marriage when just one person is willing to be God's instrument in a meaningful way.
0: Billy Graham also recognized the connection between the health of a husband and wife's marriage and their relationship with Jesus Christ.
2: 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That's the way they can be if we put Christ first. Now, you say, how do you put Christ first? You do it by surrender and trust and faith.
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0: Mothers Union is inviting you to come and celebrate our 150-year anniversary. The 150-year birthday of Mothers Union will be held at Holy Trinity Church, Rochester, on Monday the 15th of June at 10:30. We will be thanking God for his provision and celebrating all that Mothers Union has done and continues to do in Bendigo. Our guest speaker is Archdeacon Tracy Woolsley. You may know her from her various ministries across Bendigo. We will finish the celebrations with lunch, so book your place with Jenny on 5448 3912.
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2: In this bulletin, older Aussies still waiting for assistance. The Victorian government admits to wasting money and seeds fall at the French Open. With more, I'm Gareth Stafford. Data shows more than 100,000 older Australians approved for home care packages are still waiting for support. More than 79,000 ongoing places for the Support at Home program were released in the first 3 months of this year. The standard waiting time for support is now between 7 and 8 months. Victorian government admits spending thousands of taxpayer dollars fixing mistakes on plaques does not meet public expectations, Alex Riddell reports.
3: Transport Infrastructure Minister Gabrielle Williams has conceded spending $30,000 on correcting mistakes on plaques was a waste of money.
4: It just shouldn't have happened, quite frankly.
3: Two of the plaques with the names of Minister Williams and the Premier had been installed at the entrances of the Metro train stations when several errors were spotted. Minister Williams says neither her or the Premier requested the changes. The Minister says it was an error of judgment and misunderstanding from ministerial staff who made an amendment to a design, not realising some of the plaques had already been made.
4: It absolutely should not have happened. This is not where Victorians want to see effort be deployed.
3: The government says the money was already accounted for within the Metro Tunnel's existing budget. Alex Riddell, Melbourne.
2: The WA government has announced those who don't want to claim their $100 fuel payment will be able to donate it through the Service WA app. Anyone with a WA driver's licence is eligible for the cost of living support and will be able to claim it from July the 1st. But Premier Roger Cook says he understands some people would rather have their payment go to someone in greater need. Sydney's Southwest has been revealed as New South Wales's biggest loser when it comes to poker machine spending. The state is on track to lose $10 billion to the machines this year. If the trend continues, suburbs like Canterbury, Bankstown and Fairfield are on track to lose $1 billion each by 2028. The Anglican Archbishop of Sydney, Kanishka Raffle, has written to New South Wales political leaders, urging them to support a bill to prevent abortions based on sex selections. He says the state parliament should unite against a practice which disproportionately targets unborn girls. A recent study undertaken by Edith Cowan and Curtin Universities has found that sex-selective abortion is widespread in New South Wales. A pro-life rally is planned outside State Parliament tomorrow, ahead of the first debate on the bill in the upper house on Wednesday. Church leaders have been presenting personalised Bibles to lawmakers in the strongly Christian Caribbean nation of the Dominican Republic. It's part of an initiative aimed at promoting Christian values amongst politicians. Nearly all the lawmakers were keen to be photographed with the pastors. Despite the elimination of another past champion, Iga Świątek, at the French Open, fans can still look forward to a blockbuster game in the women's fourth round. Craig Gabriel has more.
5: Nothing else on the schedule comes close to attention-grabbing than Sabalenka Osaka. The world number one won their two matches this year, and the only time Osaka had a win was 8 years ago. Osaka didn't even know their head-to-head.
6: I don't know, like, whatever.
5: Sabalenka was fully aware of every match they've played, especially the recent Madrid one.
7: Ready to go there to fight.
5: We wait to see whose glitter ball, diamonds or sequins makes the quarters. Craig Gabriel, Paris.
2: And a double blow for the Maroons in the lead-up to a must-win State of Origin 2. Broncos duo Pat Carrigan and Gemat Shibashaki have been ruled out of contention due to injuries suffered during a loss to the Dragons yesterday. Origin 2 is on June 17. That's the latest Vision National News. I'm Gareth Stafford.
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0: 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I hope you've enjoyed listening to the special Mothers Union Radio Takeover Day. 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

0: Has the takeover day sparked your interest in Mothers Union? There's three local groups here in Bendigo, one in St Paul's Anglican Cathedral, meeting on the second Tuesday of the month at 1:30. There's a Karen-speaking group meeting on Sundays at the Cathedral, and a group that meets at St Peter's Church, Eaglehawk, on the second Wednesday of the month at 1:30. Why not come and try one out?
1: 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That things aren't working out as planned, the long hours and low profitability are stressful, and you're unsure of the future? If this is you, business as usual is not the way to go. The good news is your situation can be turned around. All the wisdom you need is in the Bible, our handbook for business. 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
3: Good afternoon. In stories making news, an ISIS bride accused of supporting the killing of non-believers has been refused bail. The Melbourne Magistrates Court has heard 34-year-old mother of four, Rayan Al-Huli, tried to indoctrinate her children with radical views and attempted to recruit Australians to join the terrorist organisation in Syria. Her lawyer has declared she's since renounced her support of Islamic State. Sydney's southwest has been revealed as the state's biggest loser when it comes to poker machine spending. New South Wales is on track to lose $10 billion to the machines this year alone. WA has recorded its worst ambulance ramping figures on record for the month of May. Patients spent more than 5,300 hours waiting in ambulances outside hospitals or in hospital corridors. And in sport, pole vaulter Nina Kennedy has made a triumphant return to the Diamond League athletics event, winning in Morocco by clearing 4 metres 80. I'm Gareth Stafford, and those are the latest news and sport headlines.

0: 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Now, imagine living with that pain for nearly 20 years. That was the life of 41-year-old Stephanie in Madagascar, where dental care is hard to find. 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When Mercy Ships arrived in Madagascar, Stephanie finally received the dental care she needed. 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

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Mothers Union has a group in Kahuna. The ladies have sent me some information about their group. Lynn tells me that she enjoys the friendship of her group, and Barb enjoys worshipping with other Christians from other churches. Beverly tells me that her Mothers Union branch in Kahuna makes the church available to people who need a shower or to get food and clothing. She says it's important to show God's love to those who need it. Marilyn shared with me that her favourite song is It Only Takes a Spark. She's been a guide leader for many years and can relate to the fire lighting and how that links to Christian faith. The first verse says that it only takes a spark to get a fire burning, so all those around you can warm up to its glowing. This is how it is with God's love. Once you've experienced it, you want to spread his love to everyone. So here's It Only Takes a Spark for you, Marilyn.

acceptance and love of Christian women. She enjoys the warmth, the camaraderie, and the fellowship shared. She says, "I appreciate God's provision of these wonderful people in my life as we pray together with common goals and work to extend God's kingdom here on earth." Shirley says being part of Mother's Union enables her to consolidate the efforts to outreach and do God's work. Strength in numbers. Shirley's favourite song is Beauty for Brokenness. She loves the tune as it is prayer-like, acknowledging our weakness and failures and asking for God to come into our lives, granting his compassion and his ability to change us. It also acknowledges the love and strength and power of Almighty God. It's good to know that everyone has a story to share. So here's a song for you, Shirley, Beauty for Brokenness.

0: 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I hope you've enjoyed listening to the special Mothers Union Radio Takeover Day. Did you know that Mothers Union is in 84 countries worldwide and has over 4 million members? 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Find out more at muaustralia.org.au.
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2: In this bulletin, an ISIS bride faces court. Family mourns after a fatal house fire. And ambulance ramping continues to be an issue for WA Health. With more, I'm Gareth Stafford. An ISIS bride accused of supporting the killing of non-believers has been refused bail. The Melbourne Magistrates Court has heard 34-year-old mother of four, Rayan El-Houli, tried to indoctrinate her children with her radical views and attempted to recruit Australians to join the terrorist organisation in Syria. Her lawyer has declared she's since renounced her support of Islamic State. A three-year-old boy killed in a horror house fire in Melbourne overnight is being remembered as a delightful, happy bubble of energy. Jordan Dashwood's father suffered serious injuries trying to save his son from their burning home in Werribee. Jordan's grandmother Tracy says everyone is devastated.
3: She's got nothing now, nothing at all, and lost her baby. Like, how can a mother deal with that? It's not fair. It just isn't.
2: The cause of the blaze is being investigated, with authorities looking into whether an e-bike or scooter battery caused the fatal fire. A former Queensland Premier says Brisbane's Victoria Park was the wrong place for an Olympic stadium. Shovels broke ground on the new 63,000-seat stadium this morning after protesters rallied at the site over the weekend. Campbell Newman says there were other options better suited to supporting the infrastructure and the budget.
4: I'm totally in support of a new stadium, fully support the Olympics, but I do make the point that we have moved a long way on from what we were sold, which was an Olympics done using existing facilities, done economically and carefully, and not compromising the financial viability of the state.
2: Two applications for cultural protections have been rejected by the federal government. Five still remain under consideration. WA has recorded its worst ambulance ramping figures on record for the month of May. Patients spent more than 5,300 hours waiting in ambulances outside hospitals or in hospital corridors. Opposition leader Basil Zempelis says the state government isn't doing enough to curb the issue.
5: What can Roger Cook point to as a reason for our health system being in such decline? Remember, these are patients on the back of ambulances who should be in hospital, but they can't get into hospital. What this shows is a chronic failure to prepare from this state government.
2: It's the second time this year a new monthly high has been recorded. A Christian sports ministry will hold what it calls gatherings in several Australian cities over the coming months. 360 Sports Australia is an international partner of the Global Fellowship of Christian Athletes. The Daily Declaration reports Christian coaches, athletes, parents, mentors, church leaders and supporters are all invited to attend. They'll explore the connection between sport and faith and how everyday Christians involved in sports and seek to live out their faith in Jesus. Two Christian women kidnapped in Nigeria 6 months ago claim they recently escaped from the Islamic terrorists who were holding them. That conflicts with the military version that they were rescued by Nigerian troops. The two women say they suffered greatly because they refused to convert to Islam. To sport, and the Socceroos' final squad of 26 players for the FIFA World Cup has been unveiled by coach Tony Popovich. Christian Volpato was named after his late switch of allegiance from Italy. Popovich revealing the agony of ending the World Cup dream of four of his players who missed the cut.
6: Wonderful young men, professionals, have played a part in our journey and helping us qualify for the World Cup. So it's tough. It's tough for them, and they need to process that.
2: Matt Ryan will captain the team, leading Australia into his fourth World Cup. That's the latest Vision National News. I'm Gareth Stafford.
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12: Hello and welcome to Grandparenting Matters. My name is Peter Dyke. I am one of the leaders of Mothers Union locally and very pleased to be sharing with you on this Mothers Union Takeover Day at Life FM. Now, many of you will be carers of your grandchildren and wondering, like me, how best to care and show our Christian faith to our adult children and our grandchildren. This series of short conversations starts with a Bible reading, and then we explore how we might learn and apply some principle into the way we grandparent. And the source we're using today is a booklet called Grandparenting, Loving Your Children's Children, by Phyllis and Andrew LePoe. It's a Life Guide Bible study series published by InterVarsity Press, available from Christian bookshops and online. Now with me are Jennifer Devlin and Sarah Mewling. Hello and welcome to you both.
13: Thank you, Peter.
14: Thank you, Peter.
12: Now, Jennifer, you have a role in Mothers Union, but are you a grandparent?
14: I am a grandparent, yes.
12: So, has grandparenting turned out to be what you expected?
14: No, it's been much more wonderful. I've loved watching my the babies grow into little children. I've loved seeing their personalities develop. I've loved being a part of their lives and being able to influence their thoughts and ideas. And I've loved watching my own children grandparent along with their husbands. It's been a real privilege. Mm. And an honour to be a grandparent.
12: Mm, thank you, thank you. And Sarah, your children are much younger, I believe, and they have grandparents too. Have I got that right?
15: That's right, yeah. My husband, Matt, and I have three children, aged 11, 9 and 5, and really thankful to say that both sets of grandparents play a loving and active presence in their lives. And they're also very blessed to have a great-grandmother who turned 100 last month.
12: Wonderful. Thank you for sharing, Jennifer and Sarah. We'll be back in a few minutes to continue our discussion.

0: Welcome back to Grandparenting Matters. My name is Peter, and with me are Jennifer and Sarah. This topic in this conversation is called A Grandfather's Blessing, and the focus is the importance of blessing our grandchildren through word and prayer. And Sarah is going to read from Genesis chapter 48.
1: After this, Joseph was told, "Your father is ill." So he took with him his two sons, Manasseh and Ephraim. When Jacob was told, "Your son Joseph has come to you," he summoned his strength and sat up in bed. And Jacob said to Joseph, "God Almighty appeared to me at Luz in the land of Canaan, and he blessed me and said to me, 'I am going to make you fruitful and increase your numbers. I will make of you a company of peoples and will give you this land to your offspring after you for a perpetual holding.'" When Israel saw Joseph's sons, he said, "Who are these?" Joseph said to his father, "They are my sons whom God has given me here." And he said, "Bring them to me, please, that I may bless them." Now the eyes of Israel were dim with age, and he could not see well. So Joseph brought them near him, and he kissed them and embraced them. Israel said to Joseph, "I did not expect to see your face, and here God has let me see your children also." Then Joseph removed them from his father's knees, and he bowed himself with his face to the earth. He blessed Joseph and said, "The God before whom my ancestors Abraham

0: parents need the wisdom of God to be able to function through it all. So that's something that I pray regularly for my family and specifically for my grandchildren as they develop and grow. And of course, revelation of just how wonderful God is. We do get some amazing questions at times. Where is God? Where does he live? What does he do? How do you know him? So it's those kinds of moments of revelation that I find incredibly precious.
1: Thank you. For me, and I want to say something very similar to what you've said, it's the spirit of wisdom. I have found that I've needed to stop and pray for wisdom when I'm dealing with my grandchildren and the issues that they bring to me, but also wisdom about how I'm going to behave when I'm with them. Sarah, how might you feel knowing that your parents are praying so specifically for your children?
2: As my husband and I strap in and ride this roller coaster that is parenting, it is so comforting to know that grandparents are lifting up prayers for our children to our Heavenly Father. We've just seen so many prayers answered over the years. It makes me emotional thinking about it. And as we read this verse, it's the reminder of the immeasurable greatness of his power for us who believe.
1: Beautiful. Thank you for sharing. We'll be back in a few minutes to continue our discussion. Stay tuned. Our next conversation is coming up shortly.
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1: You're listening to Life FM. Welcome back to Grandparenting Matters. My name is Peter, and with me are Jennifer and Sarah. And in this conversation, we're going to talk about handing on stories of God's faithfulness and goodness from one generation to another. And that's not just the stories from Scripture, but stories about God and God's faithfulness that we have learned from our parents and we want to give to our grandchildren. And this is an imperative to pass on to future generations that which we know of God's faithfulness and commands. So we're going to be reading from Psalm 78, and Sarah is going to read for us.
2: Give ear, O my people, to my teaching. Incline your ears to the words of my mouth. I will open my mouth in a parable. I will utter dark sayings from old, things that we have heard and known, that our ancestors have told us. We will not hide from their children. We will tell to the coming generation the glorious deeds of the Lord and his might and the wonders that he has done. He established a decree in Jacob and appointed a law in Israel, which he commanded our ancestors to teach to their children, that the next generation might know them, the children yet unborn, and rise up and tell them to their children, so that they should set their hope in God and not forget the works of God but keep his commandments, and that they should not be like their ancestors, a stubborn and rebellious generation, a generation whose heart was not steadfast, whose spirit was not faithful to God.
1: Thank you, Sarah. Now, in the opening verses of this reading, not only does the writer express the

0: urgency of passing on to the next generation what he has learned, but also if we look at verses 2 to 5, we'll find some specific things. Now, verse 3, things that we have heard and known, that our ancestors have told us. Secondly, verse 4, we will tell to the coming generation the glorious deeds of the Lord and his might and the wonders he has done. So there's lots to share, and we don't have to be reticent. Jennifer, which of those particularly struck you that you would like to share with your grandchildren?
1: I had an experience with one of my grandchildren where I was babysitting, so I was looking after her as she went to sleep, and we started talking about Jesus, and I said, well, he's my best friend and I can tell him anything. He'll always keep me as his friend. As it turned out, I was taking her to church that Sunday morning, and Dean Elizabeth was giving the children's talk, and she talked about Jesus, and Nazarena was sitting at the front of church, and she turned around with her big blue eyes as though, that's who you were talking about, Grandma.
0: Beautiful.
1: And it was just a beautiful, beautiful revelation of God's knowledge of what had gone on the night before and what would anchor in her heart. But also, of course, there are the wonderful stories of God's power and might and looking after Shadrach and Meshach and Daniel, keeping them safe as they obeyed him. The feeding of 5,000, Jesus' feeding of 5,000 people from a child's lunch, which shows that children can offer what they have and Jesus can use it to benefit others. There are just so many stories in our scriptures that show us how wonderful God is.
0: Jennifer, do you have any particular favourite stories or stories that you have shared with your grandchildren that have been particularly memorable or effective? Or
1: probably the feeding of the 5,000, but also the oil provided for the widow when she had nothing and it kept flowing in the Old Testament. The healing of the centurion's daughter, many, many stories that the Bible has that teach us basic truths about life, about God's provision, about caring for others, about his power and might.
0: Thank you. Sarah, how do you think your children might respond to your parents' attempts at sharing Bible stories?
2: I'm thankful to say that our kids have received this teaching of Scripture over the years from both sets of grandparents in both words and deeds.
0: Mm-hmm.
2: And this has really taught them about the heart of Jesus through their unconditional love, compassion and abundant generosity.
0: Thank you very much, both of you, for sharing. Now, we'll be back in a few minutes to continue our conversation. Stay tuned. Our next conversation is coming shortly.
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0: You're listening to Life FM, Bendigo's Positive Choice. Welcome back to Grandparenting Matters. My name is Peter, and with me are Jennifer and Sarah. Our next conversation is entitled Nurturing Contentment, and the focus is to think about how the contentment is a vital part of godliness, and how might we challenge ourselves to nurture our grandchildren in contentment in the light of our society's value placed on money and possessions and I want it now. And Jennifer is going to read from 1 Timothy chapter 6. Thank you, Jennifer.
1: Teach and urge these duties. Whoever teaches otherwise and does not agree with the sound words our Lord Jesus Christ and the teaching that is in accordance with godliness is conceited, understanding nothing, and has a morbid craving for controversy and for disputes about words. From these come envy, dissension, slander, base suspicion, and wrangling among those who are depraved in mind and bereft of the truth, imagining that godliness is a means of gain. Of course, there is great gain in godliness, combined with contentment, for we have brought nothing into the world, so that we can take nothing out of it. But if we have food and clothing, we will be content with these. But those who want to be rich fall into temptation and are trapped by many senseless and harmful desires that plunge people into ruin and destruction. For the love of money is the root of all kinds of evil, and in their eagerness to be rich, some have wandered away from the faith and pierced themselves with many pains.
0: Thank you, Jennifer. So we're reading about contentment being part of godliness. So Jennifer, how are those two connected for you?
1: I feel that if we have a good and ongoing relationship of godliness with our Lord, it takes away from the anxiety to compete with others, where we have a contentment in who we are, in where we are with God, and we are able to be ourselves without comparing ourselves with others and feeling inadequate or feeling that we don't have those things or our life is not as good as theirs because ours is different. I think that our relationship with our Lord Jesus Christ provides that sustenance and contentment that makes life easier, and we can be more giving because we're not so concerned about comparing ourselves to others.
0: That's really helpful, thank you. And how about modeling that? How do we model to our grandchildren a right approach to money? Now, I'm known in my family as Swiss Bank, which means you can deposit money in the bank of Dad or the bank of Grandpa Peter, but getting it back again, no way, because I've taught about saving.
1: Yeah, I am not a good saver. I tend to be extravagant. So that has been a learning curve for me. I have had experiences with one of my grandchildren where she wanted a book, which I wasn't prepared to pay for. And she said, but that's my choice. And I said, yes, but if you want that book, then you have to pay for it from your pocket money. And I think that gave her two lessons, that the things we purchase have value, they have moral value, they're not just an item, and that money has value, that it's a finite amount, and so therefore we have to consider carefully when we make choices on what to spend our money on.
0: Thank you. Now, I know I'm a bit soft towards my grandchildren's request for things, and I'm still learning to say no. And it's really hard for me to say no. So, Sarah, what would you like to see that will teach your children about the risks of loving money or things, but on the other hand, choosing contentment?
2: Such a great conversation. I see that we're living in an age where we can have anything and everything at the click of a finger. It's an instant world. And I'd like to continue to see the practice of waiting or saving being normal and familiar for our children.
0: Mm-hmm.
2: That gifts given by grandparents are occasional and special, although I do also understand just the joy that grandparents experience when giving gifts as well. I'd especially like to see that there's a continual growth in their hearts of gratitude, hospitality and abundant generosity for others.
0: Gratitude, hospitality and generosity. There's some thoughts that we can try and instill into our grandchildren, yeah? So thank you, both of you, for sharing. We'll be back in a few minutes to continue our discussions. Stay tuned. Our next conversation is coming up shortly.

0: 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Welcome back to Grandparenting Matters. My name is Peter, and with me are Jennifer and Sarah. Now, this next conversation has got a difficult title, Loving Your In-Laws. And the focus is about loving and accepting our children's spouse. And we're going to be looking into the story of Ruth, and we're going to have a listen to a little excerpt from Ruth chapter 1. Jennifer.
1: So she said, "Look, your sister-in-law has gone back to her people and to her gods. Return after your sister-in-law." But Ruth said, "Do not press me to leave you, to turn back from following you. Where you go, I will go. Where you lodge, I will lodge. Your people will be my people, and your God, my God. Where you die, I will die, and there I will be buried. May the Lord do thus to me, and more as well, if even death parts me from you." When Naomi saw that she was determined to go with her, she said no more to her.
0: Thank you. That was a very short reading from the book of Ruth. So we're going to look at Naomi's relationship with Ruth. Naomi, remember, is mother-in-law, and Ruth is daughter-in-law. And look at what this teaches us about accepting and loving our in-laws as if they are our own children. Now, you will remember Naomi's husband, Elimelech, has died, leaving her with two sons and their wives. These sons, in time, die, and one daughter-in-law returns to her tribe in Moab. The other daughter-in-law, Ruth, strongly appeals to Naomi to travel with her to Judah. Ruth was permitted to gather leftover grain after the harvest. Now, Ruth discovered that the field she was in was owned by Boaz, who was related to Naomi's husband. And when Boaz realizes this, that Ruth is Elimelech's daughter-in-law, he treats her very well, and eventually he marries her. And their firstborn, Obed, was so highly loved that it was as if he was Naomi's son too. And as you may remember, Obed is in the line of David and in the line of Jesus. So, in verses 16 and 17, we heard Ruth's passionate appeal. What do these words reveal about the kind of mother-in-law Naomi must have been, and what kind of daughter-in-law Ruth was?
1: I think it shows how loving Naomi must have been and how brave and resilient she was to lose all the men in her life and still have goals and wanting to return to her own country. I think Ruth must have seen that and appreciated Naomi's resilience. And she must have been a very accepting mother-in-law too, because she was quite comfortable with both her daughters-in-law going back to their own gods and their own country, mm-hmm. and obviously held no recriminations against either of them. And I think it shows Ruth must have been a very tender and perceptive woman to see the qualities in Naomi that she appreciated and recognized and wanted to be a part of.
0: Thank you. Now, there is an ethnic difference here. We've got to remember that Ruth was from Moab. How might ethnic differences affect a relationship between mother-in-law and daughter-in-law? Now, Jennifer, you have a little experience in this area.
1: Yes, I do. I have a son-in-law who's Indian, and we have he's passionate about his food, so we have many delicious meals, sometimes cooked by him, sometimes not, but always delicious. But there are many other differences, cultural differences, that we've had to negotiate and work our way through. My husband and I remember saying to him at one stage, "We are not your typical Indian parents-in-law. We love your son, we love our daughter, we love you passionately, but we have a life as well." So that was something we had to negotiate together. Successfully, he was accepting of that because his parents are not in Australia. So, but there are other things. I can imagine it would be difficult with, you know, the traditional songs that we sing to our children and the activities that we see as fun. But it's been a productive and wonderful relationship to learn more about a Christian Indian background. Because even though there's a Christian background, there's still cultural differences and cultural expectations that are embedded in our growing up that we don't that are not often spoken, but are just the unstated expectations of others. So, yeah, it's been an interesting and good experience.
0: Mm, thank you. And Sarah, would you be prepared to give us an example of the faith of your parents and maybe your parents-in-law having a blessing effect on your family?
2: Yeah, I'm lucky enough to say that I have felt like a daughter from my parents-in-law, and I just am so, so grateful for the way they have completely accepted me and loved me. And I just want to share a story of the way in which God has been at work in their lives. My parents-in-law have four adult children, and when their eldest son was two, he was diagnosed with an aggressive form of leukemia. My mother-in-law describes that there were times during this very long treatment that they had to prepare for the unthinkable reality that they may lose him. This season in their life was extraordinarily challenging, with ongoing faith and prayer and love in action across their village. During these couple of years, my husband, who was 2 years old at the time, was looked after by his grandma and grandpa, which enabled them, his parents, to be at the hospital almost full time. His grandparents were also praying continuously during this time. My husband has such a warm and fond memory of this time in his life, including the Cocoa Pops. Praise be to God, Chris is now a thriving and healthy adult with a beautiful wife and two gorgeous girls. He's an enormous blessing on our children, and he's the kind of uncle that every child wants.
0: Well, thank you so much for sharing from your own personal and family's experiencing. We'll be back in a few minutes to continue our discussion. Stay tuned. Our next conversation is coming shortly.

0: 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Welcome back to Grandparenting Matters. My name is Peter, and with me are Jennifer and Sarah. In this conversation, we are going to look at the thorny issue of favoritism, and it is a problem for many families. And we're going to be looking at the story of Joseph and his brothers and how they responded, and then we'll look a little bit about how Joseph recovered from being the benefit of being the favorite. And Sarah is going to read from the book of Genesis, chapter 37.
1: Jacob settled in the land where his father had lived, in the land of Canaan. These are the descendants of Jacob. Joseph, being 17 years old, was shepherding the flock with his brothers. He was a helper to the sons of Bilhah and Zilpah, his father's wives. And Joseph brought a bad report of them to their father. Now Israel loved Joseph more than any other of his children, because he was the son of his old age, and he made him an ornamented robe. But when his brothers saw that their father loved him more than all the others, than all his brothers, they hated him and could not speak peaceably to him. Now his brothers went to pasture their father's flock near Shechem. And Israel said to Joseph, "Are not your brothers pasturing the flock of Shechem? Come, I will send you to them." He answered, "Here I am." So he said to him, "Go now, see if it is well with your brothers and with the flock, and bring word back to me." So he sent him from the valley of Hebron. So Joseph went after his brothers and found them at Dothan. They saw him from a distance, and before he came near to them, they conspired to kill him. They said to one another, "Here comes this dreamer. Now let us kill him and throw him into one of the pits. Then we shall say that a wild animal has devoured him, and we shall see what will become of his dreams." But when Reuben heard it, he delivered him out of their hands, saying, "Let us not take his life." Reuben said to them, "Shed no blood. Throw him into this pit here in the wilderness, but lay no hand on him, that he might rescue him out of their hand and restore him to his father." So when Joseph came to his brothers, they stripped him of his robe, the ornamented robe that he wore, and they took him and threw him into a pit. The pit was empty. There was no water in it. Then they sat down to eat, and looking up, they saw a caravan of Ishmaelites coming from Gilead, with their camels carrying gum, balm, and resin, on their way to carry it down to Egypt. Then Judah said to his brothers, "What profit is it if we kill our brother and conceal his blood? Come, let us sell him to the Ishmaelites and not lay our hands on him, for he is our brother, our own flesh." And his brothers agreed.
0: Thank you, Sarah. So in this study, we're trying to understand the negative effects or the damaging effects of favoritism amongst children. And we're going to be looking not only at the brothers who treated him as the way we've just listened in that story, but also what happened to Joseph. So let's look initially about how the brothers might have felt. And I think our reading talks to us about acute hurt. When the brothers saw that their father loved him more than all of his brothers, they hated him and could not speak peaceably to him. And the other example, I think, is in verse 19, where they say, "Here comes this dreamer." Can you feel the sarcasm and the insult? And that comes from deep hurt. But let's look at it. What damage was done to Joseph? Because he was the favourite, and he was damaged too. How did he recover? Jennifer?
2: Yeah, I think he was a bit arrogant, a bit proud of his dreams, which obviously God had given him, but he didn't know how to handle it because he was young and brash and his father's favourite, and thought he had the world as his oyster, and that there would be no stopping him where he could see himself going. But of course, life isn't always like that. God has a plan, but he's more interested in our character. And I think that's what we see with Joseph. We see how his character has to be dealt with so that he can carry the blessing that God had for him.
0: And of course, Joseph was rescued in some senses by the Midianites, but then he met Potiphar.
2: What a series of amazing life experiences he has, where he's rescued and given a lot of earns a lot of power, and then all of that is taken away from him, and he has to once more become the humble and lowly prisoner. But through it all, he finds mercy and compassion. And we see that in the wise ways that he handles the responsibilities that are given to him. And even more when his brothers appear and he doesn't let them know who he is, but later reveals himself in such a humble and tender way. And what a joy for his father to then know that his son is still alive and that relationship can continue. It really is a most amazing story of redemption and learning and discovering God's purposes in ways that were not expected at the beginning.
0: Thank you. Sarah, would you be prepared to tell us an example of where favoritism has been shown to your children and how you felt about that?
1: Yeah. Look, not an easy one, but I'd like to think that this is an area that my husband and I, along with the grandparents, are conscious of. We work at fostering a family environment where each of our children experience a sense of belonging and connectedness. And whilst we're by no means perfect, and I'm sure the kids would be ready to give their opinion on this, we look to Jesus as the ultimate example of inclusion and unconditional love.
0: Thank you for sharing, both of you. We'll be back in a few minutes to continue our discussions. Stay tuned. Our next conversation is coming soon.
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5: Bulletin. House prices expected to fall. Australian unis losing out to Chinese counterparts. And storm front heading to South Australia. With more, I'm Gareth Stafford. The opposition is attributing a fall in property prices to a lack of confidence brought on by the federal budget. High inflation, interest rate rises and changes to property tax concessions are all believed to be playing a role. Shadow Treasurer Tim Wilson says Labor has created an uncertain environment for investing.
6: The reason house prices are feeling an adjustment is because people aren't confident about their future. I'll never welcome a time where Australians feel less confident about their future. Australian households are doing it tough.
5: Some predict the cost of housing could fall by up to 10% nationally by the end of the year. Australian universities have mostly fallen in global rankings as Chinese institutions soar. The Centre for World University Rankings says funding failures have eroded Australia's higher education system. The centre attributed continued investment to China's strong result. Mandatory absentee notifications from childcare providers and an awareness campaign are among the recommendations from a probe into children left in hot cars. Jefferson Shaw reports.
7: The coroner's court has found a 3-year-old and a 14-month-old died in separate incidents in Sydney's southwest as a result of a parent unintentionally leaving their child in the car after forgetting to take them to daycare. The inquiry has examined how to prevent such deaths in the future. New South Wales Deputy State Coroner Rebecca Hosking has recommended childcare centres send mandatory notifications to parents if their child does not attend. She's also recommending the health department include cues for remembering a child in the back seat in the Child Health Record Blue Book to raise awareness for families. Jefferson Shaw, State Coroner's Court, Sydney.
5: A strong cold front is sweeping across South Australia. Heavy rain, strong winds and high tides are forecast over the next 2 days. Strong wind gusts have already resulted in several blackouts. South Australian power networks say there are currently more than 4,000 properties impacted.
8: We've been preparing for this event for around a week since forecasts began coming in. We have reviewed planned works to ensure that we have extra crews available both day and night across the state to respond to this weather event as a priority.
5: The storm front has come across from WA, where authorities continue to clean up after a windy and wet weekend. Grammy-winning Christian singer Lauren Daigle has recalled being challenged over her faith by a music executive. The senior industry figure asked the singer, "Why do you have to be Christian?" Lauren Daigle insists her faith is part of her fame and that she loves to share the gospel message. However, she concedes some Christian music executives also question performers over whether they're staying Christian enough for Christian audiences. She says if musicians stay authentic to who they are, such identity pressures will ease. Fresh attacks linked to Islamic State insurgents in northern Mozambique have left at least 9 Christians dead and several churches destroyed. More than 160 homes were burned to the ground. The attacks come amid growing concern over the renewed targeting of Christian communities. For sport, and Cowboys coach Todd Payton warns his side can't afford another passive performance like Sunday's loss to the Raiders. North Queensland was smashed in the early minutes, with Canberra building a 14-point lead that held to full time. Payton says it's a reality check.
9: Feel disappointed with our line speed and first contact, particularly in that first 40. I thought there was a response after half time, but you know, 1-on-1 miss and they score quickly. And then, you know, we kept fighting, but the game was gone.
5: The Cowboys face the Dolphins on Saturday night. That's the latest Vision National News. I'm Gareth Stafford.
10: Here are some life-giving words for you. The command that Christ has given us is this: whoever loves God must love his brother also. 1 John 4:12. 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
0: 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Welcome back to Grandparenting Matters. My name is Peter, and with me are Jennifer and Sarah. Now, in this conversation, we're tackling the thorny issue of family forgiveness. And we're going to look at Jesus' teaching on forgiveness in the book of Matthew, and we're considering the consequences of readily forgiving others. So the reading is from Matthew chapter 18.
2: Then Peter came and said to him, "Lord, if my brother or sister sin against me, how often should I forgive? As many as 7 times?" Jesus said to him, "Not 7 times, but I tell you, 77 times. For this reason, the kingdom of heaven may be compared to a king who wished to settle accounts with his slaves. When he began the reckoning, one who owed him 10,000 talents was brought to him, and as he could not pay, the Lord ordered him to be sold, together with his wife and children and all his possessions, and payment to be made. So the slave fell on his knees before him, saying, 'Have patience with me, and I will pay you everything.' And out of pity for him, the lord of that slave released him and forgave him the debt. But that same slave, as he went out, came upon one of his fellow slaves who owed him 100 denarii, and seized him by the throat. He said, 'Pay what you owe.' Then his fellow slave fell down and pleaded with him, 'Have patience with me, and I will pay you.' But he refused. Then he went and threw him into prison until he could pay the debt. When his fellow slaves saw what had happened, they were greatly distressed, and they went and reported to their lord all that had taken place. Then his lord summoned him and said to him, 'You wicked slave, I forgave you all that debt because you pleaded with me. Should you not have had mercy on your fellow slave as I had mercy on you?' And in anger, his lord handed him over to be tortured until he would pay his entire debt. So my heavenly Father will also do to every one of you if you do not forgive your brother or sister from your heart."
0: Thank you. So we're going to look at this passage, first of all, from the point of view when you have made the mistake or the error, or and you're going to someone else for forgiveness. What then might it mean to you when that person says, "That's completely okay, I forgive you completely"?
2: Huge relief. I think we go to ask for forgiveness with trepidation and anxiety, because forgiveness is such a foreign concept in some ways. I remember having this conversation with my daughter and realizing that for her to forgive meant a whole different concept, because we see it as our right to hold a grudge. But to forgive means that we're letting go of that and allowing the frailty of the person to be recognized and their mistake to be forgotten and forgiven. It's a difficult concept sometimes, especially if we hold a big grudge. So to be given forgiveness is wonderful. It's just the most wonderful relief, and it opens up new relationships. It provides a way of cementing a love and a care for one another that is priceless, really.
0: Thank you, Jennifer. For me, it felt like a release from some sort of prison. I was in debt to somebody, or I was in prison because of a mistake I had made. And to receive forgiveness, it looked like a release, and it was so powerful for me. Now, let's flip that over on the other side. What result from readily forgiving in the family situation? What are the benefits of being generous in our forgiving of others in the family situation?
2: I think it means that the relationships are restored. Relationships can be cemented again. It means that we can have fellowship, we can have conversation, we can have fun, we can have meals and events and picnics and outings without there being an undercurrent of tension and acrimony. I think it's vital for families. We all make mistakes. Everybody makes mistakes. And to be able to forgive those who ask us for it is a precious thing.
0: For me, when there's a lack of forgiveness, it breaks a relationship, even if it's temporary. But a child, one of our grandchildren, for example, might not understand it with their brains, but they would certainly understand it with their heart and with their spirit. So for me, I am getting there first. I am generous, taking every opportunity to forgive and to mend that gap, which the child will probably experience as a loss, as a break. Sarah, tell us a little bit about how your children thrive in the environment where forgiveness is lived out freely.
1: Yeah, I guess the part from that scripture that really stands out for me and has over the years is forgiving our brother or sister from our heart. And since our children were very little, we've tried to never force them to say sorry for wrongdoing, but rather as parents and grandparents, modelling how to say sorry authentically. When I mess up, which is more often than I would like, I seek God's forgiveness, and I always aim to genuinely apologise to my children. Over these bumpy years, we're seeing the way the kids are learning more about God's grace and mercy. And in response, we see the Spirit prompting them to apologise with sincerity, which can actually sometimes be a couple of days later. Mm. It's a reminder that as parents, we do need to let go and trust that God is at work in their hearts.
0: Thank you both for sharing. We'll be back in a few minutes to continue to our next conversation. Stay tuned. Our next conversation is coming soon.

0: 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Welcome back to Grandparenting Matters. My name is Peter, and with me are Jennifer and Sarah. And today we are looking at the theme, It's Never Too Late to Change. And we're going to look briefly at the life of Manasseh, who is the son of Hezekiah, and that he goes through a drastic change. And Sarah's going to read from chapter 33 of 2 Chronicles.
1: Manasseh was 12 years old when he began to reign. He reigned 55 years in Jerusalem. He did what was evil in the sight of the Lord, according to the abominable practices of the nations whom the Lord had driven out before the people of Israel. For he rebuilt the high places that his father Hezekiah had pulled down and erected altars to the Baals, made sacred poles, worshipped all the hosts of heaven and served them. He built altars in the house of the Lord, of which the Lord had said, In Jerusalem shall my name be forever. He did much evil in the sight of the Lord, provoking him to anger. Verse 11, Therefore the Lord brought against him the commanders of the army of the king of Assyria, who took Manasseh captive in manacles, bound him with fetters, and brought him to Babylon. While he was in distress, he entreated the favor of the Lord his God and humbled himself greatly before the God of his ancestors. He prayed to him, and God received his entreaty, heard his plea, and restored him again to Jerusalem and to his kingdom. Then Manasseh knew that the Lord indeed was God.
0: So thank you, Sarah. So in this study, we will look at this miraculous change that God brought about in King Manasseh. In spite of the godliness of his father, King Hezekiah, Manasseh, as we've just read, did great evil in the eyes of the Lord. And because of his pride, he ignored God's word and God's voice, with the result that an enemy came and abducted him to Babylon. Whilst in exile, Manasseh turned to God, received forgiveness, and restored the damage he had done. Now, we do not live in the days of Manasseh. We live in the days of Jesus. So my question for us to consider is, how does our own faith in Jesus Christ affect the way we behave towards our grandchildren?
2: Jennifer. I think we trust Jesus, trust our Lord, that he will care for them and bring him to himself, that he'll be the God of salvation in their lives. And I think, too, sometimes we have opportunity to say, perhaps that's not really a great idea, darling. I don't think that will be a good thing to do. At other times, we can be positive and encourage the gifts and talents that our children have, but all the time is sitting in our hearts that faith that they are precious and loved by God and that he will look after them, regardless of the decisions they think they're making, that in actual fact God is in complete control all the time and that he will bring them to himself in due course.
0: Yes. For me, it's about starting by praying for my grandchildren, and I'm finding that praying for them changes me. And the changes that I've seen are, one, taking opportunities to encourage them, to say, "That's you're doing really well," or "That was a beautiful piece of artwork," and to find ways of speaking positively, as Jennifer's just said. But the other thing I try to do is notice their strengths and tell them that they are growing well and they're developing a skill or an aptitude or a right attitude. So, Sarah, could I ask you how you see the faith of yourself affecting you, your children?
1: Well, I guess I see it from a generational perspective. Mm-hmm. I know my grandparents and parents' faith have had a huge influence on my Christian faith, which in turn is affecting our three children. I feel really fortunate to have been shown the love of Jesus all my life and then to have grown deeper in my relationship with him when I did the Alpha course at the age of 25. But I know that this is not the experience of many, and I'm really encouraged and inspired when I see friends accepting Jesus into their lives for the first time who didn't grow up in Christian homes, and witnessing the profound impact this has on their children and the generations to come.
0: I think that's so important. Our relationship with Jesus can radically change our attitudes and the ways we relate to our grandchildren. Thank you so much to you both for sharing. We'll be back in a few minutes to continue our conversation. Stay tuned, for our next conversation is coming shortly.
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0: 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Welcome back to Grandparenting Matters. My name is Peter, and with me are Jennifer and Sarah. Another thorny issue we have as grandparents is this question: when is it time to step aside from leadership in the family? So the focus is to consider the importance of stepping aside from our long-term role of leadership in the family, and to know, with God's wisdom, the optimum moment to shift from leadership to support and encouragement only.

0: Absalom at my side. But Barzillai said to the king, How many years have I still to live that I should go up with the king to Jerusalem? Today I am 80 years old. Can I discern what is pleasant and what is not? Can your servant taste what he eats or what he drinks? Can I still listen to the voice of singing men and the singing women? Why then should your servant be an added burden to my lord the king? Your servant will go a little way over the Jordan with the king. Why should the king recompense me with such a reward? Please, let your servant return, so that I may die in my own hometown, near the graves of my father and my mother. But here is your servant Chimham. Let him go over with my lord the king, and do for him whatever seems good to you. The king answered, Chimham shall come over with me, and I will do for him whatever seems good to you, and all that you desire of me I will do for you. Then all the people crossed over the Jordan, and the king crossed over. The king kissed Barzillai and blessed him, and returned to his own home. The king went on to Gilgal, and Chimham went on with him. All the people of Judah, and also half the people of Israel, brought the king on his way.
1: Thank you, Jennifer. So in this study, we shall look at one small way we might need to step aside and allow the next generation to take the leadership role. Our role then changes from one of leading to another of supporting and encouragement. Our story is set in King David's reign. David wanted to honor Barzillai's service to him during the rebellion from Absalom. But we see the wisdom and grace of Barzillai as he recognized that it was time for him to step aside and turn over leadership and service for the King David to a younger person. So, what has it been like for you and for me to step aside as you see your children take more leadership in their nuclear family?
0: I think it behoves us to respect their choices and to recognize that they will make mistakes just like we did and our parents did, but to honor them and respect their choices at their home. Sometimes we may disagree with them, and we may decide that when the children come to our home that they will not watch the TV shows that we think might not be conducive to good development, but at the same time allowing them to decide how they'll run their family, just as we had to decide how we were going to run our families when our children were younger. So I think we can give advice when asked. I think that's important. But I think if we're not asked, then it's our place to respect and allow them to function as they see fit, and for us to support them and pray for them, pray for wisdom and revelation, as we mentioned earlier.
1: Thank you, Jennifer. For me, the key word you were talking about there was respect. And I think it's if we start from a position of respect, and that shows itself in we will respect their choices and not argue, but also it's quite a challenge to respect their parenting style when it is so different from our own. But sometimes we forget there's a generation passed between us as grandparents and our children as new parents or relatively new parents. We've got to respect their parenting style. And for me, that means learning a little bit of wisdom around when to speak and when not to speak. So I really appreciated your comment when you said responding to them when they ask for advice and not just give it away. So, Sarah, as parent, how do you manage your thoughts and feelings when you sense that your parents or parents-in-law are still taking over?
2: Yeah, it's such an interesting discussion, and I'm grateful to hear it from a grandparent perspective. And as parents, it's very easy to get, I guess, locked into our idea of the best way of parenting. In our experience, Matt and I have received enormous respect from our parents, with them supporting and being curious about our approaches and routines and styles of parenting our

0: children. We've also experienced different parenting styles from them on our kids, which has had its challenges at times. As my faith has grown and humbled me, I recognise that there just isn't any one earthly perfect parenting style. And my prayer for each of our three children is that they will continue to seek and find their security and identity in Jesus, who is the perfect parent and father, and that they will recognise that people, parents, grandparents, will let them down in this life, but that his love is unfailing, perfect and steadfast.
1: Thank you, Sarah. And thank you, both of you, who have been sharing with us in the studio and also with our listeners quite personal stories and reflections and learnings about our faith. And I want to close by saying, Jennifer and Sarah and I are very grateful to you, our listeners, all those of you who are listening to Life FM during our Mothers Union Takeover Day. And we hope and pray that you too have been both encouraged and challenged in your nurturing of your grandchildren. Our thanks to Alida, who's worked with us in the studio and pressed all the buttons, and to Ray, who sewed together the pieces into the beautiful patchwork that is today. 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
2: Has the Takeover Day sparked your interest in Mothers Union? There's three local groups here in Bendigo, one in St Paul's Anglican Cathedral, meeting on the second Tuesday of the month at 1:30. There's a Karen speaking group meeting on Sundays at the Cathedral, and a group that meets at St Peter's Church, Eaglehawk, on the second Wednesday of the month at 1:30. Why not come and try one out?

0: this is Taylor,
1: Madison,
2: and Logan,
3: and we're Kane.
2: And the chorus of our song, Yes He Can, says, did he move every mountain? Did he part every sea? Yes, he did. So yes, he can. Look, we know that there are all types and sizes of mountains and seas. But hear me say this today. God cares so much about your mountain.
1: The best way to have faith for what God will do is to remember what he has already done. Has he saved you, healed you, provided for you and your family? Then you can believe that he can do it and will do it again.
0: So if you're listening right now and you've already seen your miracle, then let's sing this song in celebration together. But if you're listening right now and you're still waiting on your mountain to be moved, know that God is faithful and that we are singing this song.

0: Welcome to Those Who Have Gone Before, a series that explores the lives of great Christians from our past. Here's your host, George Halima.
1: In 1910, F.F. Bosworth established the first Assembly of God Church in Dallas, Texas. 10 years of revival followed, and Fred became well known in the newly formed Assembly of God denomination. But then Providence turned in another direction. From years of studying the scriptures, Fred came to the conclusion that speaking in tongues was not the only evidence of the baptism of the Holy Spirit, contrary to Assembly of God doctrine. A fellow minister in Dallas began spreading rumors about Fred, accusing him of heresy, which ultimately led to his resignation from the Assemblies of God. A greater tragedy was just around the corner. Fred's wife, Estella, who often overexerted herself in the work of the ministry, developed a cough which became pneumonia and tuberculosis. Even though prayers went up in earnest for her healing, Estella died. After finding someone to care for his two daughters, Fred turned to national evangelism. He also joined the Christian and Missionary Alliance. In the summer of 1920, Fred was invited to preach in Lima, Ohio. The pastor had one request, that he would bring a message of healing and power of Christ today. Fred's nagging fear was, what if I preached healing? The people came and they don't get healed. The Lord's response was, if people didn't get saved, would you stop preaching salvation? If we pray for someone for healing and they don't get healed, it doesn't mean we should quit praying. Fred was soon to learn that.
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3: In this bulletin, the Liberals trying to regain their focus. Anti-gambling advocates express their concerns. And in sport, the NRL. With more, I'm Gareth Stafford. Newly appointed Liberal Party President Tony Abbott says the coalition needs to focus on the government as One Nation cements its popularity amongst voters. The latest Redbridge poll shows the minor party now has a primary vote of 31%, which is ahead of both Labor and the Liberals. Government ministers are playing down the poll result, arguing they're focusing on governing. The Victorian government admits spending thousands of taxpayer dollars fixing mistakes on plaques does not meet public expectations. Alex Riddell reports.
4: Transport Infrastructure Minister Gabrielle Williams has conceded spending $30,000 on correcting mistakes on plaques was a waste of money.
5: It just shouldn't have happened, quite frankly.
4: Two of the plaques with the names of Minister Williams and the Premier had been installed at the entrances of the Metro train stations when several errors were spotted. Minister Williams says neither her or the Premier requested the changes. The Minister says it was an error of judgment and misunderstanding from ministerial staff who made an amendment to a design, not realising some of the plaques had already been made.
5: It absolutely should not have happened. This is not where Victorians want to see effort be deployed.
4: The government says the money was already accounted for within the Metro Tunnel's existing budget. Alex Riddell, Melbourne.
3: Sydney South West has been revealed as the state's biggest loser when it comes to poker machine spending. New South Wales is on track to lose $10 billion to the machines this year. If the trend continues, Canterbury, Bankstown and Fairfield are on track to lose $1 billion each by 2028. Wesley Mission Chief Executive Stu Cameron says the figures should be deeply concerning to the state government.
6: Fairfield Council, for example, just under $1,000 has been lost per man, woman and child in the first 3 months of the year on the poker machines. They're on track for over $4,000 a loss to poker machines per person for the year.
3: Meantime, Sydney's Star Casino has been fined $10 million and ordered by the regulator to strengthen measures relating to its financial crime risk management. In one breach, a patron was allowed to gamble for 36 hours straight. French authorities have warned that rising anti-religious hatred is threatening the very balance of French society. An Interior Ministry report found Jews and Christians suffering a combined 87% of all reported religious attacks in France. They accounted for well over 2,000 incidents. France has invested more than $80 million in security for houses of worship over the past decade. Churches in Scotland are alarmed by its 50% surge in abortions over the past 10 years. The number of disability selective terminations rose by more than 60%. The trend has prompted the Catholic Church to call for greater support for pregnant Scottish women. Right to Life UK warns Scotland is on track for some of the world's most extreme abortion laws. To sport and in the NRL, the Canterbury Bulldogs insist Lachlan Galvin has shrugged off a night of booing from West Tigers fans. The former Tiger was jeered with every touch during his side's loss. Dogs forward Jacob Preston says the 20-year-old is unfazed.
7: Nah, no effect. He would have just laughed it off. He just loves playing footy. He's very easygoing, Galvo, and I don't think it would affect him at all.
3: In the Broncos camp, Patrick Carrigan has been ruled out for approximately 3 to 4 weeks after suffering an ankle sprain in the Dragons game on Sunday. Meanwhile, Gehemat Shibashaki has sustained a grade 2 MCL injury, his recovery time around 5 to 6 weeks. That's the latest Vision National News. I'm Gareth Stafford.
8: Have you ever watched a relationship slowly close off? Maybe an adult son or daughter who's drifted behind a wall you can't seem to reach through. You've prayed, you've waited, and the wall just won't move. Hi, I'm Clayton Bielan.

0: And today on Insight for Living, Chuck Swindoll recounts a true story in Esther chapter 8 in the Bible. This remarkable passage will breathe fresh hope into every impossible situation you're facing, because the God who softened the heart of a Persian king can certainly handle whatever wall stands before you. Chuck titled his message, "And the Walls Came Tumbling Down."
1: Esther, verse 3, fell at his feet, wept, and implored him to do something. What's wrong? Well, Haman may be gone, but the edict has still been written. And you know how it is with those edicts from Medo-Persia. It has been written, it will be done. The Jews will die in December. So Esther weeps. It is a document that looks absolutely permanent. It is irrevocable. He extends the golden scepter, which is his way of saying, speak, I'm listening. Verse 5. She said, if it pleases the king, and if I have found favor before him, and the matter seems proper to the king, and I am pleasing in his sight. What a wonderful way for a wife to speak to a husband. No extra charge for that. Let it be written. Let it be written to revoke the letters devised by Haman. Let it be written. It's already written. But I'm pleading for revoking what has been written. Let it be revoked is what she's saying. Unheard of in the land of the Persians. She says in verse 6, how can I endure to see the calamity which shall befall my people? How can I endure to see the destruction of my kindred? Look, you wonder if there is a wall so thick that God cannot penetrate. You wonder if documents written in that day, just as documents written in our day, are permanent ink. So the king said to Queen Esther and to Mordecai the Jew, behold, I have given the house of Haman to Esther, and him they have hanged on the gallows because he had stretched out his hands against the Jews. Now, here's the pen. Here's the stylus. You write to the Jews as you see fit. Is that incredible? You write another law. Furthermore, he says, seal it with the king's signet ring for a decree which is written in the name of the king and sealed with the king's signet ring may not be revoked. This one is going to stand. This is it. Count on it. They get together the machinery. They put it together. I love the way this reads. Verse 10, he wrote in the name of King Ahasuerus, sealed it with the king's signet ring, sent letters by couriers on horses riding on steeds sired by the royal stud. Isn't that good? Woo! That's great writing. These are the best horses with the finest couriers, the most responsible record. Let them take the message to 127 provinces and spread the word. The Jews will live. I love it. Absolutely amazing. Look. 13, a copy of the edict to be issued as law in each and every province was published to all the peoples so that the Jews should be ready for this day to avenge themselves on their enemies. The Jews are now protected. They now have their own defense provided by the Persian law. No one can touch him. The couriers hastened and impelled by the king's command went out riding on the royal steeds, and the decree was given out in Susa, the capital. You may not have some person after you. You may have some document, something that's been written, some magazine article, some newspaper article, some transcript, some occupational report, some lawsuit, something written that looks so intimidating, so unerasable. And you're sitting here listening to these words thinking, Yeah, but if you only knew who's behind that. I don't care who's behind that. I happen to serve a sovereign God who has yet to go when he finds anything on this earth. Nothing we read frightens him. We live under the hand of the Almighty. All the inhabitants of the earth are as nothing, Daniel 4:35. He doeth according to his will in the army of heaven and among the inhabitants of the earth. And none can stay his hand or say unto him, what doest thou? None. What's the God you serve, child of God? That's the Lord you worship, my friend. We live in a day when documents intimidate. I know. But I'll tell you, it has an amazing result when God steps in, who will rewrite all records. Not only will every knee bow before him ultimately, but every lie will be exposed, every falsehood forever forgotten. Be encouraged if you happen to be living under the dread of what has been written. It is not permanent. I love the way the chapter ends. I like stories that, you know, where everybody lives happily ever after. I even like some fairy tales for that reason. Isn't that romantic or what? I heard of a child whose mother was telling her of Snow White and the Seven Dwarfs. And finally, the story ends where Prince comes and he finds her and kisses her back to life. And the little girl's telling her mother about this story. She's heard it at school, and the mother's listening to her, and she doesn't finish. The mother says, and let me guess, they live happily ever after. The little girl said, no, mother, they got married. Ah, that's reality. But here, there is a gloom that has set on the city of Susa and 126 of the other provinces, and it cannot be penetrated. It would be like a scene at Auschwitz or Dachau or Birkenau. No one laughs there. I mean, every day is another movement of the clock toward doom. But look, look. Then Mordecai went out from the presence of the king in royal robes of blue and white, with a large crown of gold and a garment of fine linen and purple, and the city of Susa shouted, isn't that great, and rejoiced. And the Jews, for the Jews, there was light and gladness and joy and honor in each and every province, in each and every city. Wherever the king's commandment and his decree arrived, there was gladness and joy for the Jews. A feast and a holiday. It was like Christmas and New Year's and Easter all rolled into one. It was like Berlin on the 9th of November. It was like nothing they'd ever seen before. They would sing all night because the gloom was lifted. Look at the last line. I love it. Many of the peoples of the land became Jews, for the dread of the Jews had fallen on them. Isn't that great? Oh, what goes around comes around. Do I speak to you who live in places of gloom and darkness, where laughter is not in the walls, where your life has become grim, borderline tragic? It will not be that way forever. While others go home from church on a Sunday and enter into the love and warmth of a family, you go home alone, and you don't find warmth. You find the awful memory of broken relationships, remorse, and guilt. You look with longing at a scene like this one. You watch with tears as the story unfolds on your television, and you think, I would love to be there singing again. This is no irrelevant slice of ancient history tucked away in the folds of Esther's scroll. This is life. This is today. This is written to people who face intimidating, stubborn souls and maybe live with them, maybe married to them, may have children like that. This is written to people whose lives have been scarred by documents and lawsuits, bad reports, rumors maybe, that seems so permanent. This is written to people whose lives are lived within the thick, tall walls of depression and doom. And this chapter says there is hope. May I go back? There are walls that fall on any day. The good news, maybe sometime good, sometime bad, is that we never know when they're going to. You cannot predict the falling of a wall. I'm thinking right now of a college in the Midwest where there was once a lovely tree that was part of the landscape. It was one of the places students met, talked. I'm told by those who were there on the campus on that day that they heard a large crack that echoed across the campus as this massive oak fell to the ground. When someone examined it, they noticed that within this massive tree, there had been the growing of weakness and even disease, to the point that was all that was left was what appeared to be a strong trunk, but it was nothing more than an empty shell of a tree. And with the blowing of a harsh wind one day, the tree fell. So it is in our lives. You don't know, but God is in the process of breaking a will. You know, I mentioned the man in my own life. There could have been others I could have talked about, but this one stands out. And I want to mention first the walls of stubborn wills. And I want to tell you what seems unchangeable is not. The man had a change of heart. I don't know what brought that about. I do know that he moved, took up residence in another town, another city, wanted to find a church, in fact, wanted to start a church. He couldn't find someone to preach, and so decided to start with a set of tapes. Guess whose? I would have never thought that had I lived 1,000 years. He's changed. The stubborn will may be your own. You may be one of those individuals that has determined this is the way I will go and I will get there regardless. No one will stand in my way. I pace my closing words more slowly because I respect what I'm dealing with here. Stubborn people tend not to listen to this kind of talk. I want you to hear it. When I was a student at seminary, I remember hearing a speaker conclude his message with a statement that stayed with me all these years. That was back in the fall of 1959. He said, "When God wants to do an impossible task, he takes an impossible person and crushes him." Tozer says much the same thing in one of his works. It's doubtful God can use anyone greatly until he has hurt him deeply. Until he has hurt him deeply. I've quoted that and received a mail from people who have said, "You make God appear awfully cruel. It's not cruelty. It's sovereignty. Your stubborn will does not intimidate him. He will bring you to your knees." I say this to people I love today. Some of you are children of God. But the way you live your life, very few can tell it, because you are so damnably stubborn. You will not give in. And I say to you, you are no match for God. He will break you. He will bend you. He may even have to crush you. because he wants your heart. Another wall is the wall of damaging documents. They fall every day. It's amazing how the truth emerges. That which appeared so permanent back at a given time, with the passing of a few years, sometime even months, the truth emerges. And you hold your head in your hands thinking, how could I have thought this in light of the truth I have seen since? Now I know the truth. The problem is, in the waiting period, it is hell on earth for the person hanging in the balance. Take hope. Take heart. Some document that looks as though it will ruin you will pass away. The truth will become known. Third, every day, walls of depression and doom and gloom are penetrated by the wonderful presence of the living God. Weeping may endure for the night, Psalm 30, verse 6, but joy comes in the morning. In a season of the year normally given for family and happiness and laughter of children, you may not find much laughter and you may find no happiness and no children. Weeping endures for the night, but joy comes in the morning. I have discovered that hurting people get perspective that those who have not yet hurt like that lack. Take, for example, David, who writes, "Before I was afflicted, I went astray, but now I keep thy word." Psalm 119:67. "It is good for me that I was afflicted, that I may learn thy statutes." Psalm 119:71. "It is good for me." Psalm 119:75. "I know, O Lord, that thy judgments are righteous, and that in faithfulness thou hast afflicted me." You say, how can I put it to work? How can I make this happen? I want this. I have counsel for all of you to remember, and that is, what is needed is the presence of the Savior and the perspective of the cross. It casts its shadow across all of our lives, and it makes life bearable. You need the Lord God living in your life. You need Him residing there in masterful control. You need Him there to prompt perspective, or you will fade in anxiety and your enemy will win the day. The document will destroy you. The gloom will depress you. You'll turn to a bottle or some drug. You'll opt for a lifestyle that you will later regret to fill up the loneliness. All of these things are so available, and they speak loud, strong words of appeal to us. I invite you today to a place of abject affliction. It has blood on it. It once had a man on it who knew affliction like you and I will never know it, who died misunderstood and maligned, but it had to be that people like us could have hope. I would like for you to bow your head and close your eyes. And for a few moments, I'd like for you to set aside the stubborn will, whether it's yours or another's, the document that has been haunting your days, the atmosphere that you live in, and I'd like for you to answer, where is Christ in all of this? Where is He? If you're a child of His, how wonderful. All that's needed is to call upon Him this day, this very moment. I've noticed in my life that He gives strength in brief bursts. Over the long haul, He strengthens us, but it doesn't come
0: a month at a time. It comes a moment at a time. Ask for that. If it's a stubborn will you're living with, pray for God to soften it. If necessary, to crush it. Even if it's in you, if it's stubborn enough, it is ruining relationships. Give it to Him. If your visit to the cross today is the first time ever for you, then I invite you to give the Lord your life. He sent His one and only Son, Jesus Christ, to pay the penalty for those sins that you and I regularly commit, so that He might erase the sin question and offer you an answer to your unbelief. Forgiveness, security, and hope. You're surrounded by people all around the community, all around the globe, who have surrendered their hearts to Jesus Christ, given Him their wills, their lives, the right to rule. It's your turn. Our Father, find in us an openness that is rare. Give to us a willingness that is not normally found in our lives. And hear our prayer as we call upon You today. Thank You for the relevant message from an ancient book. Remind us once again that all walls ultimately fall, just as all knees ultimately bow.

0: Chuck titled today's message, "And the Walls Came Tumbling Down." This is Insight for Living. Chuck.
1: The first Monday in July 1979, that's when Insight for Living aired its very first radio program. I had no idea what was beginning that day. None. If someone had pulled back the curtain and shown me what God was about to do, I'm not sure my heart could have held the thrill. We were naive. We were stepping out in faith with a national program, and frankly, we had no business being that bold. But we were. And we did, and men and women responded in droves. Not because we were clever, not because we had some sophisticated strategy or a slick marketing plan. They responded because we heralded the only thing that has ever actually changed a human heart, the cross we proclaim. Nearly five decades later, nothing has changed, not one thing that matters. Yes, the reach has grown, the platforms have multiplied. We go places now that would have seemed like science fiction in 1979. Into phones, into earbuds, into languages and nations we could never have imagined on that first Monday morning. But the message, identical. It's the cross, always the cross. Look around at the world around you, bodies failing, relationships fractured. Public discourse that sounds more like a brawl than a conversation, pain in every direction. And right in the middle of all of it, we get to be dispensers of truth, God's truth, the kind that doesn't shift with the headlines or bend with the culture. That's an extraordinary privilege. As we approach June 30th, nearly 46 years after that very first broadcast, I want to invite you to join what God is already doing. Insight for Living carries the light into dark corners we haven't even reached yet. From our very first day until now, let's keep going together.
0: 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Ever feel like getting even with an enemy? I'm Clayton Bjellin. Don't miss Chuck Swindoll's message about the limitations of retaliation, Tuesday on Insight for Living.

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2: Mothers Union is inviting you to come and celebrate our 150-year anniversary. The 150-year birthday of Mothers Union will be held at Holy Trinity Church, Rochester, on Monday the 15th of June at 10:30. We will be thanking God for his provision and celebrating all that Mothers Union has done and continues to do in Bendigo. Our guest speaker is Archdeacon Tracy Woolsley. You may know her from her various ministries across Bendigo. We will finish the celebrations with lunch, so book your place with Jenny on 5448 3912.

In a season when it seems so easy to lose hope, this song became a really incredible reminder to me that we've not been abandoned here and that God is with us and that He really is for us. The Lion of the tribe of Judah, the precious Lamb of God, is our victorious returning King. When I think about the return of Jesus, it floods my heart with huge hope and a sense of urgency to just be about kingdom things. When you hear this song, I really hope it causes you to be encouraged and to remember that no matter whatever the circumstance, there's always hope in the Lord.

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3: When things aren't going particularly well in our lives, what happens is that we lose sight of our hopes and dreams for the future. And that's devastating. We need to know that there's a plan. Hi, I'm Bernie Diamond, and welcome to the program today as we kick off a new series of messages called Promises You Can Depend On. These days, people are saying that one of the biggest issues in their lives is stress. We stress about this, we stress about that. And you know, sometimes the things we're stressing about are very real. There are people listening today whose very lives are in danger. There are people listening today who are facing bankruptcy, or perhaps the banks foreclosed on their mortgage. There are people listening today who don't know where their next morsel of food is coming from, whose children are facing death because of a lack of clean water and medical services. And yet other times, we just kind of stress over the future because we live in an inherently uncertain world. We don't know what's going to happen tomorrow. Am I going to have enough money? Will I get that promotion? Will I find a marriage partner? Will my kids grow up okay? On and on and on. I often make the observation that if one small part of our lives has some uncertainty in it, even though every other part of our life can be chugging along just fine, then we have a problem and we're going to experience stress. What we need in this uncertain world is, well, some certainty, don't you think? We need something or someone to depend on. I often get this thing, well, you know, religion is just a crutch, it's for losers. And that's fine by me because, you know, I'm not a great fan of religion. I'm not into religious stuff. For me, most of my life, I was far from being a loser. I always used to pride myself that whatever I turned my hand to, I tried to be the very best at doing that there was. And that was often the case. But I have to tell you, as successful as I purported to be, I always had a feeling of, well, this sense of uncertainty eating away in me. Even if things were going really well in my life, stress gnawed away inside me. So many people are like that. The problem with that is that you can't have peace when that's going on. You can never rest on the inside. You're always worrying and stressing over something. Imagine if in life, despite all the things that are going on, because so often, you know, we can't change those things. They just happen. But if despite everything that was going on, we could have peace, real peace, you and I. Just stop and think about that proposition for a moment. Isn't it awesome? When the storm clouds are gathering on the horizon and you know a storm is about to hit, but inside we have a quiet confidence that we're going to ride out that storm. Okay, that's why today and over this week and next week, we're going to take a look at 10 promises that we can depend on. 10 promises. Promises made by God that come what may, you and I can depend on. I don't know where you're at in life, but I ask you to approach this with an open mind. My prayer is that over these coming days, something amazing is going to happen in our hearts. That God would put a solid foundation in our hearts, a solid ground beneath our feet, as we take a hold of these 10 promises of God. Promises that I can depend on. Promises that you can depend on. And the first one is this. Here is a promise from God. I have a plan for you. See, when we're stressed, so often what happens is we can't see our way ahead to a safe and a peaceful future. All we can see is the here and now. All we can imagine is all the bad things that are going to happen to us. If you're in a marriage relationship that's heading towards the rocks, if you've got a teenager who's going through some bad stuff, if you're under stress at work, whatever it is, will it ever get any better? Well, will it? Here's a promise that God made to Israel. Israel had mucked up in their lives. You know, they turned their backs on God, and so God let the Babylonians come and take them away into slavery. So Israel is in slavery in Babylon, completely hopeless, you know. And here's the promise as they live through these impossible times of slavery. It comes from the Old Testament, Jeremiah chapter 29, verse 10. This is what the Lord God said to them. When 70 years are completed for Babylon, I'll come to you and fulfill my gracious promise to bring you back to this place. For I know the plans I have for you, declares the Lord, plans to prosper you and not to harm you, plans to give you hope and a future. Then you will call upon me and come and pray to me, and I will listen to you. You will seek me and find me when you seek me with all your heart. I will be found by you, declares the Lord, and will bring you back from captivity. I will gather you from all the nations and places where I have banished you, declares the Lord, and will bring you back to the place from which I carried you into exile. Here's what happens. You and I, we have plans for our lives. It's the natural human thing to do. We have hopes and dreams for our lives, to retire early, to have a nice home to live in, to see our kids grow up. We're always looking forward to something good in our lives for ourselves. We have needs, we have hopes, we have dreams, we want to have a good life. And then things happen that interrupt those dreams. And you know, the things that interrupt can be so small. One small thing between husband and wife can grow from a molehill into a mountain. And you look at this couple and they seem to have everything going for them. There's no reason for their marriage to fall apart. Or the family sitting in a refugee camp with no hope for the future just watched one of their children die. Or the dear friend of mine whose father died in a refugee camp in Africa because there wasn't adequate medical attention. You see, there are things that come in life that interrupt our hopes and our dreams. When we're in that place, when our plan is interrupted, our plan for a good future, it's tough. And into that place, God whispers into our hearts, I know the plans I have for you. Plans to prosper you, not to harm you. Plans to give you hope and a future. And then you'll call upon me. You'll come and pray to me, and I'll listen to you. You'll seek me and find me when you seek me with all your heart. I will be found by you, declares the Lord. And I'll bring you back from captivity. I'll gather you from all the nations and places where I have banished you. And I will bring you back to the place from which I carried you into exile. Now that doesn't mean that every time we're sick we'll get better. No, we're all going to die sometime. And it doesn't mean that if I had a plan to have a six-bedroom house with gold-plated taps and an ensuite, that God's going to do it. No, it doesn't mean that. But sometimes our plans and our hopes and our dreams are so selfish and me-centered, and they involve the things that will never satisfy us. And sometimes our plans and hopes and our dreams don't involve any pain and suffering. And yet life always involves pain and suffering. Come on. But what if God has plans for us? Plans that are good plans. Good plans born in his great and mighty heart. Much richer, much more realistic and vibrant and full of life than anything you and I could ever imagine. Listen to what God is saying to us here. I have a plan for you. A plan I made just for you. It's a good plan. I will bring it to pass no matter how bad things get. If we let that promise sink into our hearts today, then you know what we know? We know that the storms and the tempests of life can come and go, but nothing can interrupt God's plan for you and me. This is a promise that we can trust in. This is a promise that we can depend on. God doesn't make them lightly. He's faithful and he always delivers on his plans and his promises. He sees the big picture. Plan is so wondrous and so amazing, whereas we only see our little bit and then we're pretty myopic. I have a plan for you. A good plan. lives are being touched and transformed each week through these messages right around the globe. Because God's Word is alive and active. 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
7: In John 15, verse 5, Jesus said, "He who abides in me and I in him bears much fruit." The Word for Today is about abiding, the secret of perpetual fruitfulness. Now, if serving the Lord stresses you out, read what Jesus said in John chapter 15. "Abide in me and I in you, as the branch cannot bear fruit of itself unless it abides in the vine. Neither can you unless you abide in me. I'm the vine and you are the branches. He who abides in me and I in him bears much fruit, for without me you can do nothing." When you see grapes on a vine, it's a picture of effortless growth. One day, when the great missionary J. Hudson Taylor felt overworked and worried, he read a letter from a friend who had found the secret of abiding in Christ. The letter profoundly moved Taylor, and he realized that his unity with Christ should create joy and fulfillment, not worry and stress. Soon afterwards, Taylor wrote to his sister saying, "As to work, mine was never so plentiful or so difficult, but the weight and strain are now gone. The last month has been perhaps the happiest of my life, and I long to tell you a little of what the Lord has done for my soul. I looked to Jesus and I saw that he had said, 'I will never leave you.' Ah, there is rest, for has he not promised to abide with me? As I thought of the vine and the branches, what light the blessed Spirit poured into my soul." End quote. So today, pray, "Lord, instead of me striving to see how much I can do for you, I'm going to abide in you and see how much you can do through me." That's a prayer God will answer. Abiding, it's the secret of perpetual fruitfulness. And that's the Word for Today.
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3: But in the mornings, I was getting up and praying really hard over my business, and God was blessing it, and I was passionate about it, and things were going really well. And then one morning as I was praying for my business, the Lord convicted me. It was like, are you enjoying your relationship with your wife as much as you're enjoying what you're experiencing in business?
4: Well, that's an admission from Jason Benham describing a turning point in his marriage. And Jason and his wife, Tori, are with us today to share some simple ideas about how you can transform your relationship with your spouse. Thanks for joining us. This is Focus on the Family with Jim Daly. I'm John Fuller.
5: John, we are having Tori come in today to make sure Jason's held accountable. I just thought, wow, it's always tough to talk about your marriage in front of your wife. Mm-hmm. But listen, you guys have done a great job. We're going to introduce you properly here. You know, when you look at business organizations, like you were mentioning in that clip, you know, we set out strategies. We have goals for CEOs and the founders of companies, and they work diligently to try to be successful, right? There's a plan, there's execution, it's measured typically, and you're looking at sales. And then some of us come home and we don't have that for our marriage. It's just not, we can't translate that into the same space, right? Mm-hmm. And we struggle with that. I would say I'm guilty of that. I don't really think of a strategic plan for my marriage. And all the ladies went, what? But it's true. And today we want to give you a resource through the Benham's great book, Marriage A to Z. And yes, we are going to cover Z today. And, you know, just to give you the tools that you need in order to make sure you are thinking strategically for your marriage.
4: Yeah, this is going to be a tune-up program for couples that are doing okay. The Benhams are terrific speakers and coaches and authors, and they have a podcast called Beauty and Battle. And today, as Jim said, we'll be talking about their book, Marriage A to Z, 30 Days to Relational Transformation.
5: Jason and Tori, welcome back to Focus on the Family.
6: Thanks so much for having us. We're
3: excited. I love being here with you guys.
5: Yeah, it's good to have you. It's always fun. And I think, you know, when you look at something like this, Marriage A to Z, you must be covering it all.
3: Yeah, well, you know, we actually decided to go with 30 principles, but I thought, well, let's start it from the letter A to the letter Z. But then I realized that's only 26 letters, so we had to add four more.
5: A, B, B, C, C, D, D.
3: A to Z plus four.
5: Yeah. Okay, this is a little unorthodox, and I know, you know, we're going to get there. But so often when we do something like this, we cover A, we cover B, and we're pretty much done by D or E. Mm-hmm. So I'm going to start with Z, for fun. Let's go to the end of your alphabet, just to grab people. What was Z?
3: Z is zeroing in on zanyism.
5: I like this already.
3: And so let me say, you know, about the book, we just took 30 principles, relationship principles, and we set it up to where couples can go through it one principle per day with a little exercise at the end to help you strengthen your connection. We got to Z, and I was praying. I was like, what in the world, Z? But then I thought the one thing that we didn't have in the book that really helps couples draw closer together is adding humor into their relationship.
5: Yeah, that's so good.
3: That's what zeroing in on zanyism is all about, like to be able to have a good laugh. And now brain science is catching up. When you start laughing with somebody, it actually draws you close with the people that you laugh with.
5: So it's a bonding thing. Wow,
3: yeah,
5: that's
3: really cool.
5: That's really interesting. I hadn't thought about humor being a bonding agent in relationship, but that's certainly true for guys. I don't know if that's true for women. Tori.
6: Oh, absolutely.
5: Really?
6: We really can't take ourselves too seriously. Well, we can, but it's not in our best interest to.
5: I mean, for guys, that jocularity, if I could refer to it that way. I mean, you were in sports. I played sports. That humor is kind of what binds a team together, even. It's kind of interesting, you know?
3: Absolutely.
5: I hadn't thought about it.
3: And I remember a time when Tori and I, we were probably, Tori would say, 3 or 4 years into marriage. And at that point, I wasn't making a lot of money. I didn't have my own business. And I was kind of cheap, to be honest, and was putting the pressure

0: pressure on her. We need to save money and all sorts of things. And we took our young kids to the fair, and I was complaining about how expensive the turkey legs were, and she wanted to get
1: kind
0: some...
1: of a downer day for you.
0: I know, yeah. It was so bad.
2: I was not in the greatest mood.
0: And I remember, what was it, Tori? It was a $5 bill.
2: I'm embarrassed that you brought up this story.
0: Okay,
2: but yes, we were at the fair, and he was just being so sour about being there. He was like, "Why are we here? We don't have the money to do this." And of course, I like had dreamed about this moment when we'd have kids and we can finally go to the fair.
1: This is your moment.
2: This is my moment.
0: It is.
2: Like, our kids finally are in an age where they can kind of enjoy the fair, but it was very hot and stuffy and a lot of people, and Jason was not feeling it. And he was really complaining about the money. He was like, "Why are we spending money on this?" You know, and you can tell the rest.
0: I can tell from there. So I asked her. She needed me to get something for one of the kids. I said, "Well, I'm going to need $5," and she took $5 out of her billfold or whatever, and she wadded up and threw it at me. And
1: that's awesome.
0: But listen, the best part, she said, "Wipe your rear with this."
1: Oh.
2: I have no idea where it came from. It was the best thing I could reach for.
1: Yeah,
2: and
1: you're
2: I went
1: trying to
2: for
1: make
2: it.
1: A point.
2: Yeah, but
1: okay.
2: We
1: did. Did she make it well?
2: Well,
0: she did.
2: We both started dying laughing.
0: Okay.
2: Because it was like, where did that even come from?
0: And right. The reason I bring that
1: frustration,
0: story,
1: expectation,
2: but the words, like, yeah. What?
0: Why would she even say that? Now, the reason I bring that up is because now, 25 years later, every now and then we'll get into an argument or a tiff. She might, or I might, we might say something like, "Wipe your rear end with this."
2: It's kind of our way to be like, okay, enough.
3: It cuts through the clutter.
1: I thought you were going to say you take a $5 bill out of your wallet, you roll it up and smack the
0: other one. I Venmo her $5.
1: Yeah. Hey, you've been married for 20 plus years, just to, you know, kind of set the stage for everybody. We've done a very intimate job at that already.
0: It's great.
1: But let's go back to when you met. And, you know, sometimes people say love at first sight. And did that happen for you guys?
0: Well, we were really good friends at first sight, but then the love came about a year later.
1: Wow, that's interesting.
0: Yeah, it was fantastic, but which I love that we had a solid friendship. But then that year later, I saw her, and I was in Bluefield, West Virginia, playing for the Baltimore Orioles short season rookie ball team, and her and her family came to visit me, and she got out of the car, and it was like all of a sudden everything went in slow motion. The wind started blowing, her hair started going back, and I knew at that moment that she needed me. She could not live without me.
1: Now, this is what's so fun about having the spouse here. So, Tori, did you have that same feeling? Or did you see Jason in his uniform and go, "Oh, that's the guy for me"?
2: I did. It was kind of a love at first sight, that particular game for us. It was kind of like, wow, I see you in a different light. He saw me in a different light. And it was the beginning of something for sure. And actually, the first letter A in this book is appreciate to attract. And you know, when you're dating and when you first meet, there's that initial attraction, and it comes through appreciation, right? I appreciate the way that you are. I appreciate the way you look. Or there's all these things that I appreciated in Jason that I could see that I was really, you know, drawn to. That attraction produced appreciation, but it's kind of like what comes first, the chicken or the egg, with appreciation and attraction. They go hand in hand.
1: I think it's,
2: you know,
1: the visual thing.
2: I mean,
1: Dr. Dobson used to talk about that. I mean, it starts with that attraction. Being visual, and then eventually it's touch, you know, holding a hand.
2: Eventually
1: it's the kiss.
2: Exactly.
1: You know, whatever that might be, but that's the normal progression, but you have to notice each other
2: first.
1: Exactly.
0: Right? That's why I think before marriage, attraction leads to appreciation. So I was attracted to Tori, right? And so then we started talking. Now it's like, "Oh, I appreciate your personality." And it's like, so attraction led to appreciation.
1: That was good. Go to
0: it's
1: the
0: very
1: personality.
0: Good. Right there. Yeah. Okay, thank you, Jim.
1: Yeah.
0: But you
1: good
0: know what?
1: Coaching.
0: After marriage, it's reversed.
2: Right.
0: Appreciation now leads to attraction. Because after marriage,
1: that's good.
0: The more you think about the things that you appreciate about your spouse, the more attracted you will be. And when appreciation is the genesis for your attraction, it's so much deeper.
1: You know, in that regard, and this is just a general question, I don't think you covered this in the book, but there's scientific data that shows that that bonding that we're talking about is partly in this area of attraction. Mm-hmm. But at last, you might call it infatuation.
2: Mm-hmm.
1: But there's a time limit on that. It can last from 6 months to 2 years.
0: Right. Yeah.
1: That's why marriages that start hot in terms of that attraction can grow cold rather quickly. That's going, what happened? Because it was built on infatuation. Not deeper things.
0: And the way to get past that is appreciation. Because what appreciation does, when you focus on gratitude, it's like when we read Psalm 100, where it says, enter my gates with thanksgiving and my courts with praise.
1: Yes.
0: It's like gates and courts. Well, that's a picture of the temple where God's presence was. We start with thanksgiving to God, and it ushers us into his presence where his power is. Mm. Now, incorporate that into your relationships. If you think appreciative thoughts and thoughts of gratitude and thankfulness towards your spouse, and you just randomly think those things, what happens is your brain releases a hormone called oxytocin and dopamine. Mm-hmm. Dopamine is a feel-good chemical. Oxytocin is a bonding chemical. The person that you're thinking thankful thoughts toward, it bonds you to them. And when you express those thoughts, it releases oxytocin and dopamine in their brains and bonds them to you. Mm-hmm. So God is giving us a little relationship hack right there, saying, look, you want to draw close to me and me to you? Start with thanksgiving. Oh, and you want to try that in your marriage? Watch what happens. And that's how appreciation can lead you to a deeper level of attraction than you've ever felt before.
1: We had a guest on that made that recommendation. If you know, just to improve your marital situation, just give your spouse three compliments, three things a day.
2: Yes.
1: And you will watch her or him begin to blossom. Mm-hmm. I thought, oh, that's really good. Yeah, I'm aiming at that. You know, that's a great way to go.
0: But Jim, you look nice today. You're handsome and have a great personality.
1: You've already won me over.
0: Compliments.
2: And you feel bonded to Jason.
1: Tori, let me ask you this. You're a mom of four. You're busy. It sounds like you guys pretty much do traditional roles. And we know that in households today, that can be divided up and not mom does the chores. And I get that. We in our family, we do our own laundry, for example.
2: Yeah.
1: Yay, team.
2: I love it.
1: Taught that to the boys at like 10. And then a few years ago, she going, it would really be helpful if you could do yours. And I'm like, okay, I'll give it a try.
2: That's
1: I have a number of pink shirts available for sale.
0: There you go.
1: But the point being is, it's a lot quicker for me, and you know when you need to get it going and you do it, I can do laundry faster than anybody I know. Boom, boom, boom, I'm on it. You know, it's a mission. But one particular night, I think you went for a walk and you felt overwhelmed as a mom of four.
2: Yeah.
1: And I'm sure they were little at the time.
2: Yes.
1: And it's like, that's a season. There's moms listening and watching on YouTube. They're going, I'm in that season right now.
2: Yes.
1: How did you feel? What did the walk do for you? And how did you have a touch of blessing afterward?
2: Well, this was a season where the Lord was really trying to teach me that he is my source. And I think for me, early on in our relationship, I began to really look to Jason as a source of my happiness, as a source of, you know, my help. There were so many things I began to expect from him that the Lord really needed to help me to get to a place where I saw him as my source and not Jason as my source. And so I remember that day, we talked about it in this book, where I was just having a really stressful time with the kids. I was homeschooling at the time.
1: Let's just throw that on.
2: Yeah. Oh,
1: but good for you.
2: Yeah.
1: I applaud you for homeschooling.
2: Thank you.
0: You did it for 12 years.
1: Yeah, good for you. I bet your kids are solid.
2: And so I'm just trying to kind of unwind. And I remember Jason came home from work and I said, I just needed some space to like get my thoughts together. I'm really struggling. And I just went for a walk. And I remember the Lord just really speaking to me about that he is the one. He is my source. He's my source of contentment. He's my source of joy. And as I'm taking this walk and I'm like, okay, Lord, well, if you're my source, then I'm going to surrender to you. I'm going to trust you that I can do this. Like right now, I do not feel like I can do this another day. I don't feel like I have the capacity. I don't feel like I even have the tools to do all that you have asked me to do. But if you are my source, then I'm going to trust you. And it was just this kind of act of surrender through this walk. And I walked into the house and Jason had cleaned up the kitchen for me without me saying a word.
1: Yeah.
2: And it was just this like really beautiful moment for both Jason and I and the Lord, to where I'm like, I know that was the Lord putting it on Jason's heart. The Lord is my source. He then used Jason to meet a need in me, but I saw it as the Lord.
1: Yeah,
2: I saw it as God.
1: You said, okay, Lord, I'll put it on you.
2: And it was kind of a pivotal time for me, to where I was like, you know, I don't have to put all these expectations on Jason. I can expect God to show up when he needs to
1: That's
2: show up.
1: That's a very hard thing to get to, though. I mean, really. I think expectations in marriage are probably the most difficult.
2: Oh, yeah. Yes.
1: Because just that, they're expectations. And when you don't fulfill that for your spouse, it's like, bam. It's a it's a hit to the face. It feels like I thought you were going to do this. I would say most arguments in marriage are built around expectations unfulfilled.
2: True. Yeah. Yes.
1: And so that's really good counsel.
0: I've heard the definition that disappointment is the gap between expectation and reality.
1: Yeah.
0: And we just read a quote. I forget who it was by, but replace expectation with appreciation and you'll see your relationships blossom.
2: Yeah, we actually started out the chapter Appreciate to Attract with trade expectation with appreciation and watch your world change.
1: Wow, that's a good one too. Let's talk about cookie dough. Is everybody happy?
3: Yeah.
1: All the audience happy about cookie dough?
0: Yeah, I like some cookie
1: dough. Gene is a big raw cookie dough eater.
0: Yeah, me too.
1: I couldn't quite get there.
2: Jason,
1: I like the baked
2: too.
1: Kind of cookie dough. But speak to the cookie dough analogy.
0: Okay, the cookie dough. The cookie dough analogy. Well, you know, it's all about conflict.
1: So this is C.
0: Yeah, it's C. It's all about conflict because conflict is meant for connection. Conflict is something we don't need to run away from. Hmm. We actually need to run toward it. Conflict is the opportunity to turn me into we. And why we use cookie dough as an analogy is it's just a fantastic analogy for how you can just do some amazing things with different ingredients. So just think about cookie dough for a second. Tori makes these amazing Ranger cookies.
1: Okay, I'm looking forward to one.
3: Ranger cookies.
0: So, but it's basically chocolate chip cookies with some oats in it, but it's all, you know, Kamut flour and coconut sugar.
2: Organic ingredients.
0: All the stuff that's good.
1: You should have brought them this time.
0: Yeah. Oh, my gosh. So, if you think about flour, sugar, oats, the chocolate chip, all that kind of stuff,
2: eggs.
0: All those different things that you put into cookie dough, if you have those ingredients each individually, you've never taken like a spoonful of flour and gone, that flour tastes really good. Or take a spoonful of the sugar and be like, wow, that sugar, that's amazing sugar. No, no, no. You have to blend them together first. You have to put them into the bowl and you have to blend them together. And you bring in what's called the bonding agent, which is eggs. Now all of a sudden you can dip your spoon in there and take a bite and you've tasted something really good. The bowl represents conflict. God is the baker. The eggs is the Holy Spirit. God takes two individuals completely different from each other. Me and Tori couldn't be more different and puts us into the bowl of conflict and says, now, if you guys yield to the Holy Spirit, let me do my thing. I know this is uncomfortable now, but what's going to come out on the other side is going to nourish people.
2: Mm.
0: And once we recognize that conflict is meant to take you from me and turn you into we that can actually help and bless other people, changes the ball game with conflict.
3: Jason and Tori, I understand you didn't, from the book, that you did not have really any conflict in your dating relationship.
1: No. Join the crowd.
2: Whatsoever.
1: Who did?
3: It didn't happen to kids at the
1: happy
3: fair.
1: Time.
0: Isn't that funny?
1: Yeah.
0: You know, before you get married, you tend to focus on what's right with your fiance or girlfriend or boyfriend or whatever. But then after you get married, you tend to focus on what's wrong.
1: Right.
0: And that's such a problem.
1: It's okay you cut my hair off. I didn't really need it
0: anyway.
1: Yeah,
0: you didn't really need that little buzz cut. I remember being on our honeymoon, and we learned 3 days in after being married what conflict was all about.
1: Oh, do tell.
0: We went on a trip, and I didn't realize that Tori needed, you know, basically to have you guys ever watched the Titanic when the girl packed all those trunks and stuff for the trip? Like, Tori had packed a massive suitcase full of stuff, and I'm like, we don't really need it. It's a 3-day, you know, cruise that we're going on or whatever. We kind of had a little disagreement
2: To my credit, I didn't know where we were going. He just said, pack.
3: Oh.
0: Yeah.
1: That right there says a lot of shoes.
2: So how am I to know what to pack?
0: It was a rookie mistake for a guy. I've since learned not to do that. But we kind of were bickering a little bit throughout that entire trip. She got a little seasick. I should have checked. Does she get seasick before I booked a cruise and all of this? And so now I'm missing my steak and lobster dinner.
1: This is day three.
0: Yeah. So
2: expectations are going out the window quick.
0: So now it's time for us to pack up and leave the boat, and we start packing up. And I'm slowly but surely growing more and more frustrated at the fact that I have to put all of these clothes in the suitcase. And she said something to me like, let me put the suitcase together. I'll pack it up. And I actually took the suitcase. I said, fine, here. And I threw it across the room.
2: Slung it.
1: Open.
0: Ooh. Open.
3: Oh.
0: Yeah, I didn't throw it at her. But I threw it across the room, and I knew right there at that moment that I was the idiot. And
1: she this was, is still day three, or this is day seven?
2: Yeah.
0: This went into this was probably day seven.
1: Tori, yeah. I got
2: the honeymoon's over.
1: You see this luggage and all your clothes flying out of the. What are you thinking?
2: Oh, I was just so upset. I was just, you know, who's this man that I married? This is not the man.
1: Crazy.
2: From 3 days ago, right?
1: He's throwing luggage around.
2: Yes. Yeah. Careful. And what we learned very quickly through conflict is that we wanted agreement. I wanted him to agree with me. I wanted him to understand why I felt the way I felt, why I packed. Why can't he just understand and agree that that was the right decision, right?
0: Yeah.
2: And he wants me to agree with him that that was the worst decision you could do. Now we have to drag this thing from A to B and all these places, and that was a bad decision. Don't you agree with me? But we didn't agree. And so what we had to learn, and it took us years to learn, was that to try to seek understanding. That if I
1: not
2: could...
1: agreement.
2: Not agreement.
1: Yeah.
2: But understanding, like, okay, let me just think about what, you know, how to see it from your perspective. Why don't you see it from my perspective? And we don't have to agree on anything, but let's just try to be curious and understand each other a little
1: bit. Let me ask you this. And I think, again, this is coming from my experience in Gene and I. But it felt like when we were learning this, and I'm not saying we have graduated from the school of marriage, but the one thing it felt like, and as I've talked to other men, women take this very personally.
2: Yes. Yeah.
1: The agreement is more than just agreeing with me, because if there's disagreement, it reflects upon me.
2: Yes.
1: Like somehow I'm deficient.
2: Yes, that is true.
1: And we're going, it's only dinner.
2: Yeah.
1: you know, we just don't agree on what we might eat tonight for dinner.
2: Yes.
1: But there seems to be like this ability of women that, and I think it's an amazing thing. Women look to themselves first far more than men.
2: Mm.
1: Like, where have I blown it? How have I let him down?
0: True.
1: You just have a better capacity to looking at the log in your own eye. I mean, women do that very well. Men don't. We got ego galore, right? So how'd you depersonalize that to where you could not have agreement and still be okay with Jason?
2: I think that for us women, sometimes there's a lot of guilt and shame involved. Mm-hmm. And I think for me personally, I had to really get to the bottom of that. Like, just because Jason doesn't agree with me on this situation doesn't mean that I am now shamed or have a reason to feel guilty. It's like, we're just different. And it really is just not taking myself so seriously, right? Like that everything is, you know, we do have this tendency to like to kind of put it back on, oh, what did I do wrong? No, you know what? This is just a difference of opinion. We're different and we can move on. And it's kind of just making that pivot more quickly. I think when we first got married, that pivot took a long time. You know, it took a long time for me to be like, it's not that big of a deal. We just see things differently. And I don't need him to agree with me to feel confident in what I'm in my decision and what I'm doing. And as I began to grow, I think, and to be able to let go of that, it's like we make that pivot much more quickly. And now here we are almost 25 years, and it's like now we've gotten better and better at pivoting.
0: And what I've learned is that I have to, as the husband, I have to look at the feeling and not the fact, right? And
1: so on facts.
0: Right, so I'm looking, okay, what is she feeling? Regardless of whether or not there's no logic involved.
1: Yeah.
0: The fact is that I have to make sure that I get curious, not convincing. And as guys, that's a hard thing because I'm a really good convincer. I can out-argue anybody. Jim, I'd like to get into an argument with you after this.
1: It'd be fun.
0: And show you how I could dominate you. But I can't be convincing. I need to be curious because I need to seek to understand her more than to try to get her agreement. And once you understand that, then it really helps you with conflict.
1: But, Tori, I appreciate the honesty of that. That's a process in maturing in your marriage.
2: It is.
1: I think especially, again, not to take things personal because it all feels so personal.
2: It does.
1: When you can relax that and find a better place to be to receive those comments, that's a healthier place to be.
2: And you free yourself up. Yeah. When you can let go of those things quicker, you're like, wow, I feel free.
1: Yeah.
0: She's even said before that sometimes she would love if just women learned how to take these things like men in a locker room where they can say things about each other or whatever. They just get over it real quick.
1: Yeah, I would say on behalf of women, then nothing gets done. All we do agree to do something that
2: but
1: we won't
2: do. But I
1: think
2: it's a matter of practice. I think if we look at it as practice, if women say, you know what, I'm going to practice that. I'm going to practice pivoting more quickly. And when Jason does something, I'm not going to actually take it so personally. I'm going to practice. And then you get one win under your belt, and you're like, oh, that I did it. I was able to change my thinking, and that really worked well for our relationship. I'm going to practice again. I think we get overwhelmed when we think we have all these changes to make, and how are we going to do it? No, just one step at a time, one practice session at a time.
1: Yeah, that's good.
0: In our coaching, we tell the husband, try to feel like your wife, try to feel like your wife, and wife, try to think like your husband. And just that little pivot right there can help her snap out of things a little quicker, because that's what guys do. And it can help him dig a little deeper, because that's what women naturally do.
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0: 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It's an honour to be able to share with you the wonderful gospel message of the Lord Jesus. 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
1: How do you have an unshakable faith? 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
2: Pastor Greg Laurie has good reassurance for those times when it seems we've lost our spiritual moorings and we're adrift, wondering if the Lord has forgotten about us.
1: Jesus has not let you down, and Jesus will not let you down, ever. So look to Him. Put your eyes on Jesus Christ. That's the key. You need to look to Jesus, the author and finisher of your

0: time to buy a fire extinguisher is before a fire starts. The right time to put on your seatbelt, when you first get in, before the car accident. The time to prepare for a crisis, when things in your life seem just fine. Today on A New Beginning, Pastor Greg Laurie helps us strengthen our faith for those seasons when our passion has faded and our spiritual tank has run dry. It's in those moments we realize how much we need a good, strong spiritual foundation.
1: Have you ever had your faith shaken? Sometimes, especially when we're young in the faith, we doubt our salvation. We question if we're really saved, but we need to remember that God completes what he starts. He is described in the Bible as the author and the finisher of your faith. God's gift to you, salvation, is from God to you from beginning to end. You didn't earn it, therefore you can't lose it. It's not based on how you feel. It's based on what Jesus did. You might feel weak, but God is strong. Maybe you feel shaken, but you don't have to stay in that state. And that is why we're looking at 1st, 2nd, and 3rd John together. Why was this epistle written, 1st John in particular? John gives the answer when he says in 1 John 5:13, I've written this to you who believe in the name of the Son of God, that you may know that you have eternal life. I wrote this so you will know that you have eternal life. Now, 1 John can be divided into three sections. And they are God is light, God is love, and God is life. First, God is light. 1 John 1 says, this is the message we heard from him and declare to you that God is light. And in him there is no darkness at all. Secondly, God is love. 1 John 2 says, whoever does not love does not know God because God is love. And finally, God is life. 1 John chapter 5, he that has the Son has life. He who does not have the Son of God does not have life. All right, so let's dig in. 1 John chapter 1. I'm reading from the New Living Translation. We proclaim to you the one who existed from the beginning, whom we heard and we have seen. We saw him with our own eyes and touched him with our own hands. He is the word of life. This one who is life itself was revealed to us, and we have seen him. And now we testify and proclaim to you that he is the one who is eternal life. He was with the Father, and then he was revealed to us. We proclaim to you what we ourselves have actually seen and heard, that you may have fellowship with us. And our fellowship is with the Father and with his Son, Jesus Christ. We are writing these things so you may fully share our joy. We'll stop there. Here are the apostles now talking about the fact that they spent time with the Son of God. They saw him. They heard him. They touched him. They spent 3 years plus walking and talking with the incarnate Son of God walking among us. They saw with their own eyes Jesus smile, laugh, had meals with him. They saw him weep. They saw him teach. They saw him pray. They even heard him sing. Did you know Jesus sang? In the upper room, we read that they sang a hymn together. You know, sometimes we may meet a famous person. Maybe it's an actor or a musician, and we say, oh, I really want to meet them. And we're a little underwhelmed. But here is Jesus, and they could look at him. They could grab him by the arm. They could hear his words. So how do you have an unshakable faith? That's the key. You need to look to Jesus. Look to Jesus, and that's something we all can do. That's not merely a privilege of these first century believers. It's a privilege for us as well. Let's say you're facing a health crisis. It's knocked the wind out of you. Your recovery is not happening as quickly as you would hope. Well, first of all, look to Jesus. Remember the story of the woman who had the medical condition? And she reasoned, if I can touch the hem of his garment, I will be healed. And that's exactly what she did. Call out to the Lord and ask for his healing touch. The Bible says, you have not because you ask not. And the Bible even says, if there's any sick among you, call for the elders of the church who will pray for you and anoint you with oil, and the effectual fervent prayer of a righteous man will accomplish much. And I can't tell you how many times that the pastors here and elders have prayed for people, and we've seen amazing things happen. We've seen miracles take place. So do pray. You say, but Greg, what about when God doesn't heal? Well, first I would pray for the healing. And if he doesn't heal, you'll know this for sure. He'll be with you in your time of suffering. He'll be with you in your time of sickness. The great apostle Paul, whom God used to bring healing in the lives of others, had his own physical infirmity that he described as his thorn in the flesh. We don't know what it was, but we know that on three separate occasions, he asked the Lord to remove it. And God's response was, my grace is sufficient for you, and my power shows itself stronger in your times of weakness. So at the very least, the Lord will be with you. Maybe someone you looked up to spiritually let you down. I'm sorry that happened to you. But remember, Jesus has not let you down, and Jesus will not let you down, ever. So look to him. Put your eyes on Jesus Christ. As the author of Hebrews says, look to Jesus, the author and finisher of your faith.
0: Pastor Greg Laurie from Harvest Christian Fellowship in the U.S. Today on A New Beginning, we're learning how to have an unshakable faith. Pastor Greg is pointing out how essential it is to keep our eyes on Christ. Let's continue.
1: Corrie ten Boom, a remarkable woman who suffered in a concentration camp during World War II because her family and her hid Jewish people in their home from the Nazis. And shared the gospel with them as well, made this statement, and I quote, look within and be depressed. Look without and be distressed. Look at Jesus and be at rest. And here's the thing. This is what John is really saying. You can have this relationship with God too. He's not saying, hey man, too bad you didn't live 2,000 years ago. We were there, you weren't. Instead, he's saying, no, this is for you as well. Look at 1 John 1:3. We proclaim to you what we ourselves have actually seen and heard, so that you may have fellowship with us, and our fellowship is with the Father and with the Son, Jesus Christ. We're writing these things so you may fully share our joy. We want you to have the same joy that we have had and that we have experienced. And so this is the thing he's bringing to our attention. But there's something that keeps that joy out of our life, and it's unconfessed sin. Go back to 1 John, look at verse 5. This is the message we heard from Jesus and now declare to you. God is light, and in him there is no darkness at all. So we're lying if we say we have fellowship with God and we go on living in spiritual darkness, and we're not practicing the truth. But if we're living in the light, as God is in the light, then we have fellowship with each other, and the blood of Jesus Christ cleanses us from all sin. God wants us to live in the light. And in the Bible, light is a picture, a metaphor for walking closely with God. Darkness is a picture or metaphor for walking in sin. It's a lot easier to find things when the lights are on. You know, I always wake up before my wife does, and I'll be stumbling around looking for my clothes, and I walk out going, oh, wait, I put my wife's shirt on. I knew it was tight. But, you know, so you turn the light on. Oh, there it is. You can find things, right? So everything's different when you turn the light on. And the Bible uses this picture for our relationship with the Lord. In Ephesians 5, it says, you were formerly darkness, but now you're light in the Lord. So walk as children of the light. For the Christian who is living in light, he will not be living in sin. Real faith is proven by obedience. You're either in the light or you're not in the light. And so when you're in the light, it means that you will be honest. God is not looking for perfection. He's looking for transparency. So he shines a light in our life to expose our sin so we will turn from it and find his forgiveness. A great example of this is David, the man after God's own heart. Now, how could a man who committed adultery and also be responsible for effectively bringing about the death of another man, that would be Uriah, the husband of Bathsheba, be called a man after God's own heart. I'll tell you how. When he was confronted with this sin, he came clean, he admitted it, and God forgave him. Contrast him to King Saul, the first king of Israel, who was rejected from ruling on the throne. Saul would justify his sin. He would excuse his sin. He would lie about his sin. David, in contrast, admitted it. When David was confronted by Nathan the prophet, basically said, you know, your sin has found you out. David said, I have sinned against God. That is why he was a man after God's own heart. Because he admitted it and turned from it when confronted with it. Listen, when you fall into sin, you have no one to blame but yourself. James 1:14 says, each person is tempted when they're dragged away by their own evil desires, and they sin, and then sin, when it's full grown, gives birth to death. Years ago, when Jonathan was just a little boy, he had a video game, and I told him, you know, turn it off and go to bed. So I was walking by his room, and I noticed light coming out from beneath the door. So I opened the door, and under the covers, there's little Jonathan still playing with his video game. I said, Jonathan, I told you to turn that off. And he looked up at me and said, Dad, I couldn't resist myself. It was so cute. I just said, oh, whatever, turn it off. You know, it's just, but that was actually theologically correct. I couldn't resist myself. We like to say the devil made me do it. The devil didn't make you do anything. A man sins when he's drawn away by his own desires, the Bible says. So we are responsible. You say, well, the temptation was too strong. It was irresistible. That's not true. Nothing is irresistible. You can resist it. The Bible says, resist the devil and he will flee from you. But first it says, submit to God. So first I submit to God, then I resist the devil. 1 Corinthians 10:13 says, there's no temptation that you're going to face that is not common to everybody else. But God, who is faithful, will not allow you to be tempted above your capacity to resist, but will with him temptation make a way of escape that you may be able to bear it. Bottom line, there's always an exit sign. You just need to look for it. But see, we excuse it. We don't take responsibility and say, well, I'm only human. Yeah, that's true. You're only human. But you're also, if you're a Christian, a spirit-filled child of God. And the Bible says you can walk in the spirit and not fulfill the lust of the flesh. Listen to this. Sin takes you further than you want to go. It keeps you longer than you want to stay and costs you more than you want to pay. That's why we need to avoid it. So God shines his light in your life, not to shame you, but to heal you. Verse 7, the blood of Jesus Christ cleanses us from all sin. By the way, the Greek tense for cleanse here means continuous cleansing. He's still cleansing because we're still sinning. See, you don't need to say, well, you know, I got saved 10 years ago at a Harvest Crusade and he forgave my sin. Yeah, that's 10 years ago. But then there's today and there'll be tomorrow. Well, I don't really sin that much. Oh, yes, you do. The Bible says, if you say you have no sin, you deceive yourself and the truth is not in you. We sin all the time. We need constant cleansing. But the promise is the blood of Jesus Christ will cleanse us from all sin. And the way to be forgiven of your sin is to confess it. To confess it. Look at 1 John 1:8. If we claim we have no sin, we're only fooling ourselves and we're not living in the truth. But if we confess our sin, he's faithful and just to forgive us our sin and cleanse us from all unrighteousness. What a promise that is. It's time to stop making excuses and start making confessions.

0: such important truth today from Pastor Greg Laurie from his message called Unshakable When Faith Feels Fragile. And there's more to come from this study next time here on A New Beginning. But it's a good time to consider whether you've ever followed through on what Pastor Greg just suggested. If we confess our sins, God is faithful and just to forgive our sins. Well, if you'd like to do that right now, Pastor Greg has some help for you.
1: I would say that God is just a prayer away. You know, it doesn't take years to become a Christian. It doesn't take months. Frankly, it doesn't even take hours. It can happen so quickly. It just starts with you saying to God, I know I'm a sinner. I know that you love me. I know that you sent Jesus to die on the cross for my sin and pay for those sins and then to rise again from the dead, and I want him to come into my life. So here's my question to you. Have you done that yet? Because Jesus, who did die on that cross and rose again from the dead 3 days later, is alive and standing at the door of your life right now, and he's knocking. And he's saying, if you'll hear my voice and open the door, I will come in. Why don't you just stop whatever it is you're doing and pray this prayer with me? Say, Lord Jesus, I know that I am a sinner, but I know that you are the Savior who died on the cross for my sin and rose again from the dead. I'm sorry for my sin, and I turn from it now, and I choose to follow you from this moment forward. I ask all of this in Jesus' name. Amen. Listen, if you just prayed that prayer, the Bible promises that God has heard your prayer and has answered that prayer. The Bible says that we will confess our sin. He's faithful and just to forgive us our sin and cleanse us from all unrighteousness. So, God bless you. You've made the right decision, the decision to follow Jesus Christ.
0: Yeah, and Pastor Greg would love to help you start off right, living for the Lord. 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Next time, great counsel to help us leave the past behind and welcome the future that God has for us. 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

0: God is vitally interested in you and your life. Philippians 4:13 says, I can do all things which he has called me to do through him who strengthens and empowers me to fulfill his purpose. I am self-sufficient in Christ's sufficiency. I am ready for anything and equal to anything through him who infuses me with inner strength and confident peace. God thinks you are amazing and can achieve great things. You may need to change the way you think about yourself and what you are capable of. When you change your mind, then the course of your destiny is altered. As we identify God's plan for our life, we can dream it and fulfill it by faith. The Christian life is a journey with Jesus. Psalm 37:4 says, "Delight yourself in the Lord, and he will give you the desires of your heart." God fills your heart with his vision for you. A vision is a heavenly pattern given to man. It's a spiritual compass. It gives you direction. His vision helps you to succeed and prosper in every area of life. It is a mental image of your future possibilities and potential. Say goodbye to the past, especially to the failures, and embrace your future. See beyond your circumstances and believe God for better. Proverbs says, "For as a man thinks in his heart, so is he." This is Rosanna Palmer.
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0: Today's Bible teacher is Chuck Missler, connecting the Bible to your life and the world around you. In today's study, Chuck continues his teaching on the Gospel according to Luke, chapter 11.
1: Give us this day our daily bread. Give us day by day our daily bread in the Luke account. What does that really mean? Well, provisions for the day. That's pretty obvious. Bread is just idiomatically for everything else you need, obviously. And he does it one day at a time. You ever notice that? You know, if you need it tomorrow, we'll give it to you tomorrow. Every good thing comes from his hand and day by day. And I bet you all of us here, if we took the time, can probably add to a discussion about examples of how everything comes, and it usually comes just when you need it. The annals of ministry are when you, in fact, it gets to the point where you get a check in the mail for some odd amount that you weren't expecting. I've had many pastors say this. All that knows, there's a bill they didn't know was coming. And within a day or so, there's a bill for, it's never early somehow. And forgive us our sins, for we also forgive everyone that is indebted to us. And lead us not into temptation, but deliver us from evil. Forgive us our sins. Wow. Why? Because the reason this is in the prayer is because this concerns man's relationship with God. You want that forgiveness, yes, because you need it, but also to clear the air so he can talk to you, so you can respond. Luke had already linked forgiveness with faith back in chapter 7. So we can go through all that again. Don't need to here. See, in asking for God's forgiveness of sins, a person expresses his faith that God will forgive. Okay? Remember this verse. It's become one of my favorites. We often call it the Christian's bar of soap. Okay, you ready for this? 1 John 1:9. If we confess our sins, he is faithful and just to forgive us our sins and to cleanse us from all unrighteousness. Wow. That's in 1 John. That's written by a Jew, but to the church. That's written to the church. I mention that because there are some around that have a view that since the church was born in Acts chapter 2, that everything prior to that was addressed to unbelieving Jews, which they were, the crowds in general. They were either unbelieving Jews or some, there was large numbers that were believing Jews too. They argue that since the church was born in Acts chapter 2, and that opens the door to the Gentiles, that what pertains to the Gentiles is from chapter 2 on, namely the epistles. Beware of what one might call exclusionary truth. Some truth that would bar other truth from you. That's a danger sign right there. That's a contradiction in terms, in a sense. This is in 1 John. If we confess we have to confess our sins. He's faithful and just to forgive us our sins, praise God. But we need to, when we say confess, that means we own them. We don't make excuses for them. We don't run through the mitigating circumstances. No. We own it. It's our fault. We rebelled. We're guilty. We lay it out there unabashedly. If we confess our sins, that doesn't just mean acknowledge, but it means the whole package. If we confess our sins, he is faithful. I'm glad it depends on his faithfulness, not mine. If I confess my sins, he is faithful. And just to forgive us our sins. How can he be just if he forgives our sins? Because Jesus paid the price. I'm on his credit card. And it's a good credit card. And he goes on. Doesn't just forgive. Notice what else he does. And to cleanse us from all unrighteousness. Boy, there's a lot there. That includes a package of things called habits. Proclivities. No. There's power. There's power behind that. Let's move on. There's seven

0: 7 petitions. We've been through 5 of them. Lead us not into temptation. Ooh, you mean God leads us into temptation? Well, wait a minute. Be careful here. Jesus' followers are to pray that they would be delivered from situations that the world that would cause them to sin. Sin usually has a preamble that could have been avoided. Very, very few, there probably are some exceptions, but very few sins aren't a concatenation of circumstances, a hint, an alluring. That's why Paul advises us to take every thought captive. When the thought first occurs to you, you nail it right there. Right there. Before it can take seed and grow and become a passion, whatever. Lead us not into temptation. In other words, deliver us from those contexts. Joseph in Egypt fled the house. Right? Now his disciples, contrary to the law experts, realized that they were easily drawn into sin. And we'll deal with we dealt with that in chapter 10. Sin need not reign in your life. I love the way Hal Lindsey labels that chapter in his commentary in Revelation. It ain't going to reign no more. R-E-I-G-N. You may stumble, yeah, but it should not reign in your life. It shouldn't have control over you. Because if it does, you're not availing yourself of the Holy Spirit. That is, if you're unsaved, you have no choice. You are a slave. You are in bondage to sin. If you are in Christ, you have the resource for victory. It's called the Holy Spirit. Read Romans 5 and 6, those chapters. Most powerful articulation on this whole subject. Romans 6, it ain't going to rain no more. Deliver us from the evil one. Deliver us from evil in some of the translations. It's actually for a person. Deliver us from the evil one is what the proper rendering of it is. Okay? Don't give Satan credit he does not need. We do have a malevolent, knowledgeable, resourceful, powerful adversary. There are 2 mistakes you can make about Satan, and they're 2 extremes. Satan's shrewdest con job is to have the world not realize he exists. That's just a figure of speech and literature. The idea of a powerful, malevolent, actual being is absent from most people's thinking. Many very well-educated people have no grasp of the reality of the existence of Satan. So the first error is not to acknowledge his existence. Not to realize he's real and to be feared. The other extreme, and people are in one camp or the other, they're either in that camp or they're typically on the other end where they're terrified that he's all-powerful. But it's funny, they go from not believing he exists, when you start learning a little bit about him, whoa, and many people become crushed by the reality of how powerful he can be. Okay? And obviously, Christ is greater is he that is in you than he that is in the world. He that's in the world is Satan. It's his world. But greater is he that's in you. Kurt Koch wrote a very famous book many years ago called Between Christ and Satan. The book itself isn't bad on demonology and all of that. The title is terrible. It's one of those cases where the book ain't bad, but the title is misleading. Between Christ and, it makes Christ and Satan sound like adversaries. You got to be kidding. No. Let's get into this a little bit. We'll talk about this. Now, it's common in Luke for good lessons to be taught from bad examples. Luke does that several times. That throws many Christians, that he's using bad examples to make a point. Okay? Now, God is not through with the subject of prayer in this chapter. We're going to touch on Christ and Satan here as we go further on. Only Luke records this next parable. This model prayer is in all of them, one way or another, pretty much. But only Luke has this parable that now follows what we call the Lord's Prayer. And it sheds a different light on that prayer. It's a parable of contrast, you could call it. We're down to verse 5. And he said to them, which of you shall have a friend and shall go with him at midnight and say to him, friend, lend me 3 loaves. For a friend of mine in his journey has come to me and I have nothing to set before him. Get the picture. It's a strange situation. Okay. He's ringing your doorbell at midnight. Where are you? You're in bed, right? You have a friend. He's on the front door. You go there. You wrap it. And he says, can you loan me 3 loaves? I have a friend of mine that has come, has dropped in, and I have nothing. I need 3 loaves of bread, okay? I'm reminded a few days ago, I was still down in New Zealand, but I called my friend, Dr. Weldy, and I miscalculated the time. It wasn't, it was the middle of the night, okay? And I said, when I realized that, as he answered the phone, obviously, he said, oh, I'm really sorry. I miscalculated the time. He says, that's no problem. I had to get up to answer the phone anyway. Anyway, that's brilliant. But it continues here. And he from within shall answer and say, trouble me not. The door is now shut and my children are with me in bed. I cannot rise and give thee. See, that's one proposed, possible, reasonable response. But Jesus is going to give him a contrast here. I say unto you, though he will not rise and give him because he is his friend, yet because of his importunity, he will rise and give him as many as he needeth. He doesn't really want to, but he will because he's a friend, because of the situation. Okay? See, in contrast with the man who did not want to be bothered, God wants his people to pray to him. You're not imposing on him. You're pleasing him when you encounter him. Now, there may be a lot of reasons why he may not answer the prayer the way you think he might. That's his business. But he's anxious to hear from you. That's hard for us to get used to. He's so big and I'm so small. I'm so undeserving. No, he wants to hear. God is always looking to answer prayer. When you put that on the table, he's excited. He's looking for an opportunity. Isaiah 65, verse 24. And it shall come to pass that before they call, I will answer. And while they are yet speaking, I will hear. He knows your request before you express it. James goes that the other way around. You have not because you ask not. Verse 9. And I say unto you, ask and it shall be given you. Seek and ye shall find. Knock and it shall be opened to you. Now wait a minute, you've heard that so often. Do you realize what a commitment that is? I say, Jesus is speaking here. Ask and it shall be given you. Seek and ye shall find. And knock and it shall be opened unto you. For everyone that asketh receiveth, and he that seeketh findeth, and to him that knocketh, it shall be opened. It may not be the way you think it is in the time, but that's his commitment. If a son shall ask bread of any of you that is a father, will he give him a stone? Or if he ask a fish, will he give for a fish, he give him a serpent? Or if he shall ask an egg, shall offer him a scorpion? Linguistically, we won't get into all that here. These are obviously contrasting examples. If ye then, being evil, know how to give good gifts to your children, how much more shall your heavenly Father give the Holy Spirit to them that ask him? Wow. How much more? You know, something I've always wanted to do, I never get around to, I should probably get around to it. I love to list all the much mores in the scripture. Not just more. Much more. I like that. Some argue that believers do not need to ask for the Holy Spirit because this prayer was answered for the disciples in Acts chapter 2. And indeed it was. But you can always ask for the Holy Spirit. And there's my proof, and there's others, examples, but there it is. The Holy Spirit is given today when you trust Christ. We know that from many passages, Romans 8 verse 9 being an example of that. But 1 Corinthians 12 highlights another aspect of this. For by one Spirit are we all baptized into one body, whether we be Jews or Gentiles, whether we bond or free, and have all made to drink into one spirit. Praise God for that. All believers have been baptized in the body of Christ. And we could go on and on about that. Understand there is a giving of the Holy Spirit when you trust Christ. You're baptized. That's the key milestone. Not to be confused with the infilling, which happens again and again and again at different times. The empowering of a certain challenge, the empowering of a certain thing. Those are both actions of the Holy Spirit. The last one being an epe, and there's a whole study you can get into on the prepositions. I'm sure you've heard it several times. We'll just keep going on here. But here we get to a point in Luke that's a major turning point in his ministry. In Matthew, it occurs in chapter 12, which leads to chapter 13, because of that point, Jesus no longer speaks to the public except in parables. And this is that equivalent point here in Luke. There's an incident that occurs that alters the pattern of his ministry. He's going to change his whole style because of this incident that's located here, also in Matthew 12 and in Mark 3. We're in verse 14 now. He was casting out a devil, and it was dumb. And it came to pass when the devil was gone out, the dumb spake, and the people wondered. You don't capture the impact in just the simple English here. Obviously, when you cast out a devil, people are amazed, and it's one of those things that you have to witness to realize what's going on. This one is of a unique, particular kind. And I'll try to explain that. In Luke, the terms demon and demons occur 16 times, and evil spirits occurs 8 times. And when it says devils, there's one devil, Satan. When it's devils, plural, we'd be more consistent to translate it demons. That's really what it means. Now, Jesus always had authority over demons. In fact, it was specifically a sign that he was the Messiah. That was one of the things they should have been looking for. We ran into that in chapter 7, and we'll run into it again in chapter 13. The demons themselves recognized that authority. Remember all that business at Gadara, okay? Chapter 4 and chapter 9, okay? Also, Jesus' enemies recognized that. And that's what's going on here. Jesus gave others power over the demons in chapter 9. Remember when they were sent out? His authority over demons always amazed the crowds. In chapter 4 and 9, we've seen that before. This incident that's here is unique in a subtle detail that's pivotal to the whole thing. And that's what gives it such impact. According to the accepted Jewish procedure, the priests, if they were doing an exorcism, would command the demon to identify himself. It may surprise you, just as the Catholic Church today has its procedures, the rabbis had their procedures for a casting out a demon. But the first step in that procedure was to get the demon to identify himself. Okay? Now, if the demon was of the type that he had struck the person dumb, he could not identify himself, and that eluded the priest's ability to cast him out. So it was recognized among rabbis that if you have a demon possession situation that where he's dumb, there was no way to deal with that. That's the whole, I know it sounds very technical, but that's the whole thing behind this incident here. Casting out a demon that was dumb was, apparently, a messianic sign. The fact that Jesus cast out a demon that was dumb shocked those that knew what was anything about this, okay? It doesn't get impact on most of us because we haven't done our homework, you follow me? But what was the result? Because Jesus demonstrated his authority over this by casting him out. Notice what some of them said. He casteth out devils through Beelzebub, the chief of the devils. Now Jesus is going to point out that they are just illogical as can be. Okay. But you see what's going on here? Do you follow what's going on? Okay. Beelzebub. Now that's a strange word. It was a name given to the prince of demons, to Satan, in other words. Originally, the word meant Lord of the Princes, but it had been corrupted by a pun into Lord of the Flies. Okay? It was also one of the names for the Philistine god Baal, Beelzebub, Baal, and so forth. Beelzebub means Lord of the dwelling, and that ties in with Christ's subsequent illustrations of him shortly. You need to understand that that title, is he's like the Lord of the house, the Lord of the dwelling. That's what the term actually means. But the charge they're laying on him is that Jesus was possessed by Satan himself. And others, get this, others tempting him sought of him a sign from heaven. Now this is pretty funny to me. Here he's just executed a sign that is by its nature an extreme one that no one's ever seen before. And they want to, they're asking for a sign from heaven. Yeah, really. But he, Jesus, knowing their thoughts, said unto them, every kingdom dividing against itself is brought to desolation, and a house divided against a house falleth. See the logic he's putting here. He gave two rebuttals. The first, it was illogical. That's the first one he's going to make. He said it would be ridiculous for Satan to drive out his own demons, for then he would be weakening his position in his kingdom. See, he's pointing out their logic is illogical. See? If Satan also be divided against himself, how shall his kingdom stand? Because ye say that I cast out devils through Beelzebub? What's missing here, by the way, you want to also pick up, they're authenticating his ministry. An authentication by Jesus himself that Satan is a real person with a kingdom that is strong and united. There's two parts here. The fact that it's illogical, but it's also a form of authentication, if you will. And Jesus continues, if I by Beelzebub cast out devils, by whom do your sons cast them out? Therefore shall they be your judges. Boy, he rubs their nose in it, doesn't he? But if I, with a finger of God, cast out devils, no doubt the kingdom of God is come upon you. How about them apples, huh? When a strong man armed keepeth his palace, his goods are in peace. But when a stronger than he shall come upon him and overcome him, he taketh from him all his armor, wherein he trusted, and divideth his spoils. So Jesus gave two rebuttals. The second one is they used a double standard. Jesus pointed out that self-incriminating double standard of those who were accusing him. If their followers drove out demons, they claimed it was done by the power of God. Jesus is speaking, of course, parabolically, but definitively. Jesus had invaded Satan's domain, destroyed his armor and weapons, and claimed his spoils. And that's what he's going to claim between the cross and the resurrection. Many people don't understand some of those dynamics. The point of the parable here is that Jesus is the stronger one. That's his point. And that's obvious from their own assumptions and their own information. By the way, again, I want to emphasize, Christ and Satan are not equals. They're not adversaries. What do I mean by that? Christ is the creator of all things. All things were made by him, and without him was not anything made that was made, right? Jesus Christ pre-existed. You see that all through the scripture. And of course, that makes Jesus the stronger one. Satan is not a creator of all things, a created being. Who made Satan? Jesus did. Jesus pre-existed. Satan is finite. He had a beginning and he had an end. And obviously he's weaker is the point. They're not equals. Jesus has the right to divide up the spoils. In this case, spoils include formerly demon-possessed people who no longer belong to Satan. He led captivity captive in Ephesians 4:8. He set the prisoners free in Luke 4:18. Let's move on. Verse 23. He that is not with me is against me. And he that gathereth not with me scattereth. Wow, there's no middle ground. There's no neutral corner here. You're on one side or the other. You're either a pawn or a king. It's impossible to find neutral ground in this cosmic war. Donald Gray Barnhouse wrote a book called The Invisible War. It's a great summary of spiritual warfare. Starts with the pre-creation and all that. We are in a warfare. And the physical world is a small piece of the puzzle. Small piece compared to the rest of it. You get glimpses of that in Daniel chapter 10 and elsewhere. Verse 24, when the unclean spirit is gone out of a man, he walketh through dry places seeking rest, and finding none, he saith, I'll return to my house whence I came out. That's an unclean spirit. He's gone out of a man. He knocks around a little bit. Wants to go home. Then goeth he and taketh to him seven other spirits more wicked than himself. And they enter in and dwell there. And the last state of that man is worse than the first. And by the way, that's one of the most important steps in an exorcism. To go through all that to get the spirit out, but make sure the Holy Spirit enters in, or the last state will be worse than the first. That's the summary of that, in effect. And it came to pass, as he spake these things, a certain woman of the company lifted up her voice and said unto him, Blessed is the womb that bare thee and the paps which thou hast sucked. She's trying to praise, thinking that's a good idea. What is Jesus' response to that? But he said, Yea, rather, blessed are they that hear the word of God and keep it. What a statement.
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2: Having a child who is inherently irresponsible can be one of the most frustrating things for a parent. Parenting is a tough enough task as it is without having to constantly be worrying about a child who can't seem to take responsibility for their actions. We're going to address this issue and give some practical tips on the next 4-Minute Focus. Hi, I'm Brett Ryan for 4-Minute Focus, where we offer practical advice from Focus on the Family Australia. We've had a question from one of our listeners that may ring true with many parents the world over. She asks, how should I discipline a preteen whose behaviour is characterised by a serious lack of maturity? He's not disobedient or defiant, just irresponsible. For example, he doesn't put things away. He leaves his bike outside where it could easily be stolen, and I'm constantly tripping over his clothes, shoes, and toys. What can be done about this? Every parent has their own method of handling such challenges. We're hesitant to impose our perspective on your personal style. At the same time, we feel pretty certain that rigid discipline isn't the best way to deal with a situation like this. As a matter of fact, a hard-nosed approach could prove counterproductive. You don't want to do anything that might have the effect of pushing your child over the line. If you do, you could end up transforming thoughtless irresponsibility into premeditated rebellion. To the extent that you can, we recommend you take full advantage of natural consequences. The bicycle in the front yard is a case in point. If you live in a neighborhood where there's a real danger of theft, warn your child about it. A word or two should be enough. Constant nagging isn't necessary. After that, see if you can't find the courage to sit back and let events unfold as they will. If the bike is stolen, so be it. If the boy comes to you complaining of his misfortunes and asks for a new one, calmly explain that you aren't in a position to replace the bicycle at this time. Maybe he'll get the point. It pays to put things away in a safe place. When it comes to his shoes, socks, clothes, and toys, you can appeal to a similar motivation. We suggest you adopt the following plan. Using a strip of masking tape, mark off a boundary line, probably at the door of his room, between his personal messy zone and the rest of the house. Then say, inside the messy zone, so you can do as you please. But if you want anything that's been left on the floor outside the messy zone, make sure you pick it up before bedtime. After that, it will be confiscated. We'll place it in a quarantine until you have enough money to buy it back. The going price is $5. If nothing else, this is a good way to reduce clutter in the house. It can also provide you with a handy fund of money for family outings or a pizza and movie night. If these strategies don't work, ask yourself whether there might be something more serious going on. It's possible that there are physical or emotional causes like ADHD for your child's inability to concentrate and follow through on simple tasks and responsibilities. In that case, you should make an appointment with your family GP for a referral to someone who is trained to diagnose such conditions and who can help you come up with a plan for dealing with the problem. It really is worth the effort of trying to train your child's irresponsibility away. Perhaps you can come up with some more ways in which you can help your child to mature in this area. And please don't hesitate to have your child assess for potential barriers to achieving the desired responsibility and maturity of someone their age. This program was produced by Focus on the Family Australia. I'm Brett Ryan, inviting you to join us again for the next edition of our 4-Minute Focus.
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0: Wisdom with Ruth Webb.
1: Wisdom is compared to a palace. Proverbs 9:1. Wisdom has built herself a palace upon seven pillars to keep it secure. Pillars provide structural support and grandeur. Seven represents fulfillment and completeness. Wisdom's pillars point to seven flames of fire, which are the seven spirits of God, 7 days of creation, seven colours in the rainbow, and seven notes in a musical scale. James 3:17-18 identifies the wisdom of heaven. The wisdom that are above is 1, pure and holy, 2, peaceable, 3, teachable, willing to yield, 4, love and mercy, 5, no prejudice or bias, 6, truth and transparency without duplicity or hypocrisy, 7, righteousness. Wisdom produces good fruit. Proverbs 9 says wisdom has prepared a banquet at the palace. Verse 3 says wisdom sends out servants to invite everyone to come and eat until they're full. Wisdom beckons you to come and dine at the banqueting table.
0: Wisdom with Ruth Webb, pastor of the Tabernacle of David.
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7: 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In the 57 years that have followed, her physical weakness has led to spiritual strength.
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0: If there's one thing that's vital to a marriage, it's communication. When couples are struggling to communicate effectively, it can cause major issues in their relationship, and over time may bring the marriage to its demise. We're going to talk more about this issue on the next 4-Minute Focus. Hi, I'm Brett Ryan for a 4-Minute Focus, where we offer practical advice from Focus on the Family, Australia. We heard from a desperate listener who sent us this question. I've had a significant problem in the area of talking meaningfully with my spouse. This in turn is creating more serious difficulties in our marriage. We've been going to counselling and I've been trying hard to be more open and available to my wife, but she's saying she's ready for a divorce. How can I learn to communicate more effectively? Is there anything I can do to save our relationship? Let's try to answer that by firstly saying your willingness to work through the problems in your relationship is admirable. It's also a positive sign that despite your present difficulties, better days may lie ahead for your marriage. The key to realizing that hope lies in serious and intensive marital counseling. If the therapy you're undergoing at the moment seems to be taking too long and producing noticeable results, we'd urge you both to be patient. Marriage counseling can be a long and difficult process with many ups and downs. If your relationship with your wife has been struggling for some time, then a quick fix is not something you should expect. If you're the kind of man who tends to shut down under stress, it's possible that your wife emotionally checked out of the marriage a long time ago. She's going to need time to heal and rebuild her sense of trust and security. In most cases, non-communicative husbands, those who are good at hiding emotionally and relationally, are simply following through on a style of behavior that they learned at a very young age, sometimes as a means of daily survival in an abusive or emotionally absent home. Also, men tend to use language to transmit information, report facts, fix problems, clarify status, and establish control. Many husbands take the view that they demonstrate their love primarily through action, that is, working hard rather than through words. Though your behavior may not be intended to convey any such thing, your wife may be interpreting your withdrawal and silence as signs that you are indifferent to her needs. She may feel that if you really loved her, you'd try harder to break out of your shell rather than abandoning her when she craves your validation and reassurance. If that's not your intention, explain to her how important she is to you and how much you love her. Make it clear that you are committed to continuing the counseling process until you discover exactly what it is that shuts you down and makes it so difficult to express your inner thoughts and feelings. Promise her that you will also find a spiritual mentor or a small group of Christian men who will be able to hold you accountable to help you learn how to become a better husband. In all of these ways, you are providing her with a tangible proof of your love and your dedication to the marriage that she so desperately wants and needs. In some reason, you and your wife are not happy with your current counseling arrangement, consider seeking a different therapist. We highly recommend finding one through the Christian Counselors Association of Australia. Their website is ccaa.net.au. Remember that the road to healing in your marriage relationship may feel long and winding, but with the right tools and action plan in place, you can rebuild the relationship. For more advice, you can go to our website at families.org.au. This program was produced by Focus on the Family Australia. I'm Brett Ryan, inviting you to join us again for the next edition of A 4-Minute Focus.
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3: G'day, business owners. Peter Fitzgerald with the Handbook for Business. Let's talk about chasing fantasies. I remember showing an overworked, underpaid tradie why his business was performing so poorly. With a team of four, his profit potential was huge, but in reality, he didn't want to be there. My offer to help turn his operation around was declined. So, not only did he soldier on as a tradie, strategically he decided to buy a retail store. His wife would manage it, and in time maybe he would work there too. Knowing little about retail, they ran an opening day advert stating, under new management, up to 50% off all stock. Absolutely the wrong message to convey. And sure enough, in time they had to sell up as their retail venture turned out to be a fantasy. And note this, the big end of town also gets caught chasing fantasies. A few years ago, Woolies, the fresh food people, set up Masters Home Improvement to take on the dominant Bunnings. It was a financial disaster. And Bunnings took their successful Aussie business model to the UK, and it too was a financial disaster. The bottom line, chasing fantasies will surely end in losses. My counsel for business owners? Stick to your knitting, the experts say. To which I would add, work out the best niche to target within your marketplace, then aim to be the most sought-after premium supplier serving that niche. Don't be distracted by unrelated business or investment fantasies. Rather, fix your underperforming business, then get into a financial position where you can thoroughly investigate other opportunities in your niche or outside if you're led that way. The Bible, our handbook counsel for today, Proverbs 28:19. The one who works his land or business will have plenty of food, but whoever chases fantasies will have his fill of poverty. Thanks for listening to this handbookforbusiness.com.au podcast.
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5: Growing up, I would always look up into the sky and stare at the stars. I always dreamed of being an astronaut and working for NASA. I never imagined doing anything else. I started playing piano when I was 6 years old, and I absolutely hated it. My mom made all three of us take lessons. Jacob hated it the most out of all of us. Jacob loved to hunt. He loved being in the outdoors more than anything. One of my favorite things about Jacob was he would never say a bad word about anyone. If I would even start to say something bad about someone, he would immediately stop me. He was the kindest person I've ever met. He would always make everyone feel so included and loved and welcome. It was 3:30 in the morning, and my sister came running into my room. She said, "Anne, I think something happened to Jacob." And so I look outside, and the only thing I can see are flashing blue lights. I run downstairs, and the first thing I see are six policemen standing in front of my front door. They all had really sad faces. So I walked into the living room, and I see my parents. My mom was sitting on the chair, screaming and crying. My dad was sitting on the couch with his head in his hands. And I just walked over to him and I just said, "Dad, is he dead?" He had just died in a car accident 3 hours prior. I was in shock. I couldn't even cry at that moment. It's probably the most hopeless feeling in the entire world when you lose someone that you love. It almost feels like you cannot take your next breath. I heard the Lord say to me so clearly, "Anne, are you going to trust me or are you not?" So I turned around and I faced the doors in that room and I said to the Lord, "Jesus, I trust you." As a family, it was very devastating to lose Jacob. When you lose someone you love, there's a decision that has to be made. It's very easy to be angry at the Lord and to blame him. But The Lord really showed me that I needed him more than anyone, and that he's sovereign and that he's good no matter what. Yes, I have questions, and it's okay to have questions, but there was no point for me to be angry at the Lord when I needed him most. I heard him say to me so clearly that I was called to worship him. And he was saying to me, I'm calling you to worship me, to praise my name and to glorify me. And at that point, I had no further interest in NASA or doing anything like that. And all I had in me was the desire to worship the Lord and praise him. The Lord has really put on my heart how he can bring beauty from ashes, and has done that completely in my life. I feel so honored and grateful that I get to share that with people, and that I get to tell my story with people on how the Lord completely has transformed this awful and depressing and terrible tragedy into something so beautiful. For me, moving forward, no matter how hard this gets, I'm choosing to trust God. Are you

0: Have you ever wondered why some people hear from God while others don't? Is it because God plays favourites? Or is it for those who are spiritually sensitive, the mystical types, the ones who are specially gifted in that area? Or is it only for the pastors and the leaders, those who are theologically educated and really need to hear from God? Sadly, the Pharisees, the religious leaders of Jesus' day, studied their Bibles and followed the rules better than anyone. But Jesus said they had never heard God's voice. We don't hear God's voice because of our abilities or our intelligence, or even because of our clever theology and pious rituals. The ability to hear from God is directly related to the state of our hearts. As the Apostle Paul describes it, we see with the eyes of our heart. To recognize God's voice, we need to position our hearts to seek Him first. Do we want to hear His voice? Do we want to know Him more? He wants us to ask Him questions and then stay long enough to listen for His answers. This is Tanya Harris of GodConversations.com.
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0: Joseph Stalin governed the Soviet Union from the 1920s until his death in 1953, and during that time period, millions of people were slaughtered. As an atheist, Stalin believed in evolution. The schools set up by his government actually taught the concept of atheism to the point that it became dangerous to speak of religious beliefs. One day while talking with a childhood friend, Stalin made a revealing statement. He said, "You know, they're fooling us. There is no God. I'll lend you a book to read, and it will show you that the world and all living things are quite different from what you imagine, and all this talk about God is sheer nonsense." Questioned about the book, Stalin replied, "Darwin, you must read it." Will we learn from the mistakes of the past, or will we continue to allow Darwin's dangerous theories to infiltrate our culture? There is no chance evolution from amoeba to man. We are created in the image of God. I'm David Reeves. Truly, the heavens declare the glory of God.
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7: You, our listeners, say, "I love it when the artists talk about their song." So I thought I'd take that a bit further. I'm Alita Robinson, and each Wednesday morning, I'll be musically speaking about our artists, their lives, their music, new release albums, interviews with the artists, and much more. I'd love to have your company when I'm musically speaking after the 11 o'clock news each Wednesday, here on 105.1 Life FM, Bendigo's Positive Choice.

0: We often speak about methods of disciplining toddlers and preschoolers, but when a child reaches school age, many of those methods and ideas are no longer appropriate. Undesirable behaviour at this stage is often caused by something deeper, and we're going to take a look at how one can discipline the school-age child most effectively on the next 4-Minute Focus. Hi, I'm Brett Ryan for a 4-Minute Focus, where we offer practical advice from Focus on the Family Australia. We had a great question from one of our listeners who asked, can you provide me with some general principles and guidelines for responding to behavioural problems in a school-age child? What are some of the effective methods for disciplining kids at this stage of development? If your primary age child is acting out or misbehaving, the first thing you need to do is to find out what's driving the disobedience. Cultivate an awareness of your child's feelings, their personality type. For example, compliant, defiant, strong-willed, shy, and the day-to-day details of their life at home and at school. Take time to talk about any fears and anxieties they may be hiding behind this defiant exterior. Draw them out by asking questions like, how do you feel about yourself? Or finish the following sentence, I am. You can let your child know that you're on their team if you simply express concern for their well-being and teach them some basic skills for managing negative emotions and maintaining positive relationships with other people. As you go through this process, emphasize the idea that good behavior is all about becoming a valuable and contributing member of the family. Instead of harping on the negatives, teach your child how to have positive relationships with other people and enable them to think in terms of service to the larger community. Pick your battles wisely. In particular, don't turn grades and school performance into matters for disciplinary action. This is largely counterproductive in that it tends to instill a hatred of school into a child's mind. As an alternative, teach sound time management skills. When it becomes necessary to deal with disobedience, take care to ensure that the consequences are appropriate to the behavior. A child should not be punished for a behavior that is not willfully defiant. The most important step in any disciplinary approach is to establish reasonable expectations in advance. The child should know what it is and what it is not acceptable before they are held responsible for those rules. Remember that smacks don't work very well at this stage in a child's development, and that their ineffectiveness can actually escalate the situation and lead to abuse, and they are not recommended. As alternatives to corporate punishment, we recommend timeouts, the suspension of privileges such as a computer or TV time, or the temporary confiscation of a favorite game or toy. On the other side of the coin, it's equally important to catch your child being good and to recognize any attempt on their part to cooperate and to observe the rules of the household. We're not thinking here in terms of rewards, which can promote selfishness if offered in excess, but rather family celebrations. A good way to do this is to place a glass jar in a prominent place and allow your child to put a marble in the jar every time they do something you want them to do. Then when the jar is full, you can celebrate by planning a family outing or devising a creative way to get involved in serving friends and neighbours as a parent-child team. It's crucial to add that these recommendations probably won't work if your child is dealing with a mental or emotional stress such as ADHD or anxiety disorder. In that case, you will need to learn and implement a whole different set of disciplinary measures. For assistance in this area, we strongly recommend that you seek the counsel of a trained professional. To find a counsellor in your area, the Christian Counsellors Association of Australia, their website is ccaa.net.au. Remember that relationship is key when it comes to discipline. Make sure that your relationship with your child stays intact no matter which disciplinary approach you adopt. For more helpful resources on parenting, go to our website at families.org.au. This program was produced by Focus on the Family Australia. I'm Brett Ryan, inviting you to join us again for the next edition of A 4-Minute Focus.
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2: G'day business owners, Peter Fitzgerald with the Handbook for Business. Let's talk about esteeming others. You don't need Solomon's wisdom to realise that people are under a lot of pressure these days. Indeed, that outwardly calm person you're speaking with may be experiencing inner turmoil. Henry David Thoreau concluded, "The mass of men lead lives of quiet desperation." There are many issues that may be impacting customers' lives. 40% work as casuals, part-timers or on short-term contracts. 60% of employees hate their job. There's a growing fear of job loss due to AI. 4 million have mental health issues. 44% lack literacy skills needed for everyday life. 25% are lonely, not to mention the rent crisis, interest rates and cost of living. So what happens when any of these people interact with your business? While it's not our role to solve personal issues, we can make their world a better place by giving them the best solution to the problem that attracted them to us. We can be a friend who cares, communicating love and recognition. Will that be their experience, or will they find more of the same? That is, being taken for granted, staff that don't seem to care, poor quality products, broken promises, fine print, or misleading ads. My counsel for business owners? People are not commodities to be taken advantage of. They matter to God and must also to us. In the prospect to customer sales process, elevate them to the position of master and you as their servant, representing Jesus, the servant of all. Studies show 2/3 of customers that leave do so because of indifference and lack of care. How easy it should be not to fall into this trap. The Bible, our handbook counsel for today, Philippians 2:3. Let nothing be done through strife or vain glory, but in humility let each esteem others better than themselves. Thanks for listening to this handbookforbusiness.com.au podcast.
3: 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Good friends, great music, and a message of hope.

Mercy Says was a song that actually came out of a really difficult time in my life when I was struggling with some negative thoughts about myself. But as I looked into the Word of God, I realized that what the truth says is that I am wanted, I am chosen, I am more than a conqueror, that my breakthrough is coming. And so I sat down at the piano and started writing this song. I wrote, "Mercy says that I belong. Mercy says that I'm not too far gone. That we might be knocked down, but we can get up again. And that our breakthrough is coming." So I hope this encourages you, and I hope that you

0: I am not a very good communicator. G'day, this is Warwick Marsh from Dads for Kids. You've got to be kidding. You write the Dads for Kids newsletter every week. You do these radio spots. You speak in Parliament House and you say you're not a good communicator. Yes, I know. But at home, where it counts, communication is not my strong point. So I have to work at becoming a better communicator. My wife and I have found a few keys over the years to good communication that work well for us. 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Good communication is the key to good relationships. For more ideas on being a great dad, go to fatherhood.org.au.
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0: Life isn't always easy, and Bible teacher Lisa Harper has journeyed through many highs and lows as a single mom to her adopted daughter. But through it all, she's learned there's someone you can always rely on.
1: The sweetest thing about God's will is, you know, it's one step at a time. Just lean into His affection. His grace will sustain you, and His providence never takes us to a place where His grace doesn't sustain us.
0: That, says Billy Graham, is why it's so important to trust Jesus Christ.
2: 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These promises are only for those who have come in repentance of sin and received Him as Savior. Do you have Him? Is He your very own Savior? He can be today.
0: You can make Jesus Christ your very own Savior today by going to findpeacewithgod.net. 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

0: Back to Genesis with Dr. John Morris, Creation Seminar Speaker at the Institute for Creation Research. Dr. Morris, any evidence for creation from the solar system?
1: Yes, there are, Chris. In fact, quite a few. One of the ICR physicists, Dr. Russ Humphreys, made a prediction a few years ago before the exploration of Jupiter by satellite. He had developed a theory of the magnetic field of planets in the solar system based on the Bible. And the satellite found the evidence fit his model and not the evolutionary model of long ages. In particular, Europa, one of the moons of Jupiter, has an Earth-like magnetic field, but it's tilted 80 degrees away from the spin axis. This pretty much proves that the magnetic field is not produced by fluid currents in the moon's interior, as is postulated by long-agers for Earth. As a matter of fact, the Earth's dipole magnetic field is decaying so fast, soon it's going to be gone. It couldn't be the result of events millions of years ago, and that's the Back to Genesis truth.
0: Thanks for tuning in to Back to Genesis.
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2: Mothers Union is inviting you to come and celebrate our 150-year anniversary. The 150-year birthday of Mothers Union will be held at Holy Trinity Church, Rochester, on Monday the 15th of June at 10:30. We will be thanking God for his provision and celebrating all that Mothers Union has done and continues to do in Bendigo. Our guest speaker is Archdeacon Tracy Woolsley. You may know her from her various ministries across Bendigo. We will finish the celebrations with lunch, so book your place with Jenny on 5448 3912.
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4: Welcome to Bigger Questions, recorded live in the city of Melbourne. Today's big question, what's life all about? Well, today we're at Belgrave Heights Convention recording a very special intimate show before a small live audience up here at Belgrave Heights. Now, we're asking this big question today to David Cook. David was principal of Sydney Missionary and Bible College for 26 years. Now, he spends his time lecturing and speaking about the Christian message in Australia and internationally, and he joins me now. Please welcome David Cook. Now, David, you do a lot of

0: ask a couple of smaller questions. We do try to have a bit of fun on the show. Today we're asking David Cook about what life is all about. So, David, our smaller questions today, I thought we'd test you on how much you know about the board game, The Game of Life. Now, have you ever played The Game of Life
1: board game? No, I haven't.
0: No, you haven't?
1: I'm not a board game type person.
0: Oh, okay. Well, we'll see how you go. Okay. Do you feel qualified for this question then?
1: No, not at all. But
0: okay,
1: go ahead.
0: Well, there's two questions, both multiple choice, and we do try our best to help our guests to pass. Okay, question one. Now, The Game of Life, which is a popular board game which simulates a person's travels through life. Now, it was originally created by Milton Bradley in what year? Was it A, 2560 BC, the game is almost as old as life itself? Is it B, 160 BC, created by, or also with Greek philosophers ruminating on life? Was it C, 1860, or was it D, 1960?
1: I'll say 1960.
0: You could, but unfortunately it's not the right answer. The actual answer was, C, 1860. It was created by Milton Bradley in that time.
1: It's amazing. All my life I've never played it.
0: No. And it's been around for 150 years.
1: Yeah, there you go.
0: Well, anyway, it was question two. We'll see if we can do our best to try to help you pass. Okay, question two. The modern version of Game of Life, at the end of the game, a player reaches a day of reckoning. Which was a retirement, where a player can choose between going to two destinations, the Millionaire Estates, or to where? Is it A, to the Happy Hunting Ground, to B, the Countryside Acres, to C, the Poor Farm, or D, Broken Hill? So which of those is the other destination that you can choose to go to on the day of reckoning when you play the Game of Life? Might be hard if you've never played the game, but give it a go anyway.
1: A Broken Hill.
0: It's not. Maybe just so you don't pass, don't fail. We'd like to get up and help our guests to pass. Maybe we'll try one of the other ones.
1: That's 2-0. That's pretty bad.
0: Yeah, it's not very good. Yeah.
1: I thought you'd ask me something about Aussie rules or something relevant like that. Okay. I mean, you ought to be engaging with me.
0: We're talking about life. Well, I suppose maybe Aussie rules is a big question of life. Yeah. So the Happy Hunting Ground, the Country Acres, or the Poor Farm, which one of those was the other option for the millionaires?
1: Oh, Poor Farm.
0: Okay, well, actually, we're not going to get very far here today, I'm afraid, David. The actual answer was B, the Countryside Acres.
1: Oh, right.
0: Yeah, good. So unfortunately, you haven't done so well in the Game of Life, unfortunately. No. You got none of our two big, smaller questions, right? But anyway, big round of applause for David for... So, David, the Game of Life, it's a board game that's been around for a bit longer, perhaps, than you've realised. But it does obviously engage with the big question of life itself. So is life just a game?
1: No. Life is a real experience that we didn't choose. Others chose for us. And that we come into being by the choice of others. And we leave this life also determined by the choice of others. So it's not a game. I think I would see that life is a serious preparation.
0: Yeah.
1: For the big event. So it's like a long-term training session for the big game, which is coming ultimately.
0: Yeah. What do you mean by the big game?
1: Well, I think that ultimately, when I am born for eternity,
0: mm-hmm.
1: and the first 70 or so years of that is on this planet. But after I leave this body and this planet, I have an eternity of existence. So that's going to stretch out for a very long time.
0: Yeah.
1: And the life I have here, ultimately, is a preparation for the eternal life which is to come. That's the way I would see it.
0: Right, okay. It's almost like another day of reckoning, perhaps, like the game.
1: Yeah, it's like, I guess to use an AFL match, it's getting ready for the grand final.
0: Right.
1: And we're constantly training and we're constantly working together. But I know that when the day of grand final comes, that is, that when death comes and I drop this body, that there'll be a part of me, the eternal part of me, which will continue, and that my experience in that continuation will be determined by the choices and the preparation which I've made here.
0: Right, yeah. But many people in our world, though, don't necessarily think of the world beyond this one, for example.
1: No.
0: So, for example, like Confucius, for example, said, "We all have two lives. The second one starts when we realise we only have one."
1: Yeah. Yeah.
0: Well, so how do you respond to that?
1: It's a bit like the child in the womb of the mother, isn't it?
0: Yeah.
1: Saying to herself, the twins in the womb saying, oh, they say there's more to life than this, that there's something out there, but I don't know. I don't think so. That's not consistent with that experience.
0: Yeah.
1: And then one day something happens and there is a big world out there.
0: Yeah.
1: And so to our senses, we can't see that there is another world because

0: because I can only sense and experience this world.
1: Yeah.
0: And so when I die, I've never done that before.
1: No.
0: And when I go out into the other world, I've never done that before. And only the Lord Jesus, I believe, has done that and therefore is an expert on that.
1: Mm-hmm.
0: And therefore he came from the eternal world to this one to tell us how we can enter into that eternal world.
1: Mm.
0: So I put it to you that Confucius is not an expert on the life to come,
1: right.
0: And neither is any other religious leader apart from the Lord Jesus, which makes him unique.
1: Mm.
0: So I want to listen to him because he claims expertise.
1: Mm.
0: And therefore, if he claims expertise, that's not unusual for a person to claim expertise.
1: No.
0: But he actually backs the expertise up by being raised from the dead.
1: Right, yeah.
0: And I don't know any other religious leader for whom that has been their experience.
1: Okay, well, maybe we'll get back to some religious leaders in a second, but what about Hollywood leaders, I suppose, for example? Like, say, Mae West. Mae West once said, "You only live once, but if you do it right, once is enough." So why do we need a grand final, so to speak? Why can't we just maximise our life here?
0: Because God has made us for eternity.
1: Mm-hmm.
0: I have a member of my family who is involved in the Hollywood entertainment industry, and so we visit there every year in order to visit him. And so my experience there is a lot of warmth and a lot of knowledge and a lot of, if you like, uselessness and hopelessness. And so when Mae West has something to say, it's usually interesting and pithy. But it's not worth staking your life experience on what she says.
1: Right.
0: And so if I put Mae West in one category and Jesus in the other, I think I would rather depend on what Jesus says.
1: Yeah, okay. Well, why don't you try another sort of Hollywood star, Audrey Hepburn.
0: Yes,
1: she says the most important thing is to enjoy your life, to be happy. It's all that matters.
0: Actually, you put your finger on my favourite actress.
1: Oh, really?
0: I think she was a wonderful actress. And yet I wonder, and she was a very fine and lovely person, but I wonder whether she would say that now, because I believe that Audrey Hepburn has an eternal existence as well. And she, as you know, died of bowel cancer. And she's gone out into the world. What was her experience of this life?
1: Mm-hmm.
0: And what is her experience now in her eternal state? Now, you see, according to my senses, I can't see the eternal state.
1: Yeah, that's right.
0: I believe all I can see is you and all you can see is me, and I'm my body and you're your body.
1: Yeah.
0: And yet we believe that there is a part of me which is born for eternity, which you cannot see. Many people call it the soul or call it the spirit or call it whatever you will. But there is a part of me which will not cease in its existence. When I drop my body, my body drops.
1: Mm.
0: And so someone said in the past, sure. you do not have a soul, you are a soul.
1: Yeah.
0: You have a body,
1: mm-hmm.
0: and that body will drop. But you are basically a soul. You are an eternal being. Mm. And the body is here for a while and then it goes.
1: So how do I know that I have a soul, though?
0: Well, you know that you have a soul because God says you do.
1: Yeah.
0: Okay. And there is a hidden part of you which you know is the summation of your deepest, closest thoughts.
1: Mm-hmm.
0: And your a sense of your relationship with God. And so God says that you are made in his image and there is more to you, therefore, than the body because God is spirit. And therefore, if I'm made in his image, the image of a spirit being, then there must be a spiritual element to me.
1: Mm-hmm. So I'm just trying to think about the various different philosophies about, you know, finding happiness, trying to maximise this world. Why do you think they're so popular in our world?
0: Well, because I think people are looking for meaning. People realise that commercialism and secularism don't actually give the answers to the big questions of life.
1: Right.
0: Science doesn't give answers to the big questions of life.
1: No.
0: You've never heard a scientist stand up and say, "I'm here to tell you on the basis of scientific evidence what life is all about."
1: Yeah.
0: I'm here to tell you what is in the future. Science doesn't answer questions like, who am I? Where did I come from? Where am I going? What life is all about? Science answers important questions.
1: Yeah.
0: There's no doubt about that. But science doesn't answer the really big questions of life. So where do we look?
1: Mm.
0: We look to philosophy.
1: Yep.
0: We look to all sorts of other areas. We look to religion.
1: Mm.
0: And you've got to work out where you're going to find the answers to the big question of life.
1: And you found those answers in Jesus.
0: Well, because I'm not really interested in listening to anybody who makes big claims.
1: Yeah.
0: You can make big claims, but Jesus is unique in that he makes big claims, but he also backs them up with action.
1: Mm-hmm.
0: So Jesus, for example, says he claims to be the light of the world, and that's what he said. I mean, in John's Gospel, for example, and John's Gospel, remember, has more ancient manuscript evidence to back it up than any other ancient document.
1: Mm.
0: So if you're going to reject the veracity of John's Gospel, you've got to reject Caesar's Gaelic Wars. You've got to reject Plato's philosophies. You've got to reject them all. But there is more manuscript evidence to back up the integrity of John's Gospel than anything. And John says, Jesus said, I'm the light of the world. Well, that's a big claim, isn't it? Jesus said, I am the resurrection and the life.
1: It's a big
0: He's
1: claim.
0: Bigger than death. Well, that's a big claim. But John then goes on in the very next chapter, John chapter 9, and says, Jesus brings a man who was born blind to light to back up his claim that he's the light of the world. And then he comes to the tomb of Lazarus, who's been dead 4 days, according to John, and the integrity of the claim is there in front of eyewitnesses, and he calls Lazarus from the grave. And Lazarus is this to say, don't take the stone away from the tomb. He's decomposing and he smells.
1: Mm.
0: And yet Jesus calls him back to life. And it's in this context that he says, I'm the resurrection and the life. Now, I don't know anybody else who does that. I know others who claim that their God is gracious and merciful. And I often talk to taxi drivers in Sydney and say, you believe your God is gracious and merciful. What has he ever done to back up the claim? Oh, I believe that he's gracious and merciful because he says he is. Oh, I see. That's good. Well, I believe that the God and Father of the Lord Jesus is gracious and merciful too, because he said he is, but he goes one step further. He shows himself in history that he is actually gracious. He acts graciously and he acts mercifully. And he did that ultimately at the cross of his son. So Christianity is not just big claim, but it is backed up by historic evidence. See, for the Christian, you don't leave your brain at the door.
1: No.
0: You bring it in. And people think, oh, to be a Christian, you need blind faith. It's a leap in the dark. I wouldn't be a Christian if I didn't have a firm conviction that Jesus Christ was raised from the dead.
1: That was what convinced you to
0: no.
1: become a Christian believer? Well, tell us your story. How did
0: well,
1: you...
0: Well, no. My father had become a Christian at the age of 48. He was a company director and an accountant, and he came home and told us that he'd become a Christian. I thought that was a remarkable thing.
1: Well, but so you weren't a church-going family?
0: We weren't a church-going family at all. In fact, I was my father's only son, two daughters and one son, and my father had trained me. I'd go and buy his cigarettes for him. In those days, kids could go up and buy the Ardaths, and he trained me to pour the perfect beer for him.
1: Right.
0: And I knew that that was my dad, and
1: yeah.
0: he had nicotine fingers that were totally brown because he'd smoke a packet a day,
1: yeah.
0: and he'd down the old schooners of Resch's Dinner Ale. I mean, my name, he named me David Andrew Cook. After Resch's, the beer was Resch's D.A., Dinner Ale, and he wanted a son, D.A., and I'm David Andrew. Right, so he comes home and he tells us that he's become a Christian. And I saw the change.
1: So how did you react to that when you heard that?
0: I thought he was joking.
1: Right.
0: Because he was a great teaser. I said, you're kidding. He said, I'm not.
1: So how old were you when this happened?
0: It was 1962, so I was 15.
1: Right.
0: And I said, no, you're joking. And he said, no. He said, I've not really, I think I've been a good father, which he had been, and I'm not going to ask you a lot of you, but I do want you to come to church with me on a Sunday night. So I went to church on a Sunday night, and it was dreadful. I mean, it was so boring that I sat there and I could feel myself swallow my saliva and thought I might be disrupting someone else. Anyway, I just kept going. But I could see the change in my father.
1: So what happened to your father? What was it that precipitated the change for him?
0: He was in business with a friend, and the friend just keeps talking to him about Jesus, sharing the gospel. And my father, after 12 months, said, yep, that's true.
1: Wow.
0: And he was changed totally. My mother was converted a week after that. And so we became a Christian household. I wasn't a Christian. 5 years later, I heard about Jesus, and I thought, it is compelling that he is Lord, and I became a Christian. I know God worked in my heart. It wasn't my decision. It was God worked in my heart. It was all clear. It was only later after I decided to follow Jesus that I found all the evidence compelling. But I didn't become a Christian because of the compelling evidence.
1: So what was it that convinced you at that moment?
0: I heard a bloke, he was preaching on the book of Malachi. I had never heard about the book of Malachi before.
1: It's in the Old Testament. Yeah, Old Testament part of the Bible.
0: Yes, that's right. Yes, sorry. And I'd heard this, and it was as though I saw it all, that my life was a complete mess under my control, that I had no right to control my own life. God, the Creator who created me, had every right to control that which he had made. Mm. And that made absolute sense to me. And I said, God, I'm sorry for trying to live my life apart from you. And please forgive me, and please take control of my life. It was really like a sorry, thank you, please prayer. I'm sorry I've ignored you. Thank you for sending Jesus. Please forgive me and take control of my life. And my life changed completely. But then I started to read, and I started to find that the evidence was actually compelling to back up that decision,
1: so it wasn't
0: which
1: a,
0: I had
1: a
0: made.
1: Blind faith, so to say.
0: The reality is that we, look, I believe that God is God and I am not. Mm. None of the listeners who are listening to us tonight are God.
1: No.
0: God is God, and unless God initiates your coming to Christ and having new life, you can't do it.
1: Mm.
0: But God is a generous evangelist. God is a generous giver. Tell him, I find it so hard to believe this, and he'll give you the belief you need.
1: Mm.
0: And he gave me the belief I need. And then when I came to him, I looked at it and I thought, yes, this makes logical sense. I studied economics, and then I studied history, and I found the study of history only made me more convinced of the reality of the resurrection of Jesus. And the resurrection of Jesus is central to back up every claim he made. He said he would die. He said he would rise. He did die, and he was raised, and therefore he is earmarked as God's divine Son, the Son of God. And so it says in the Bible, if you confess with your lips that Jesus is Lord and believe in your heart that God raised him from the dead, you'll be saved.
1: Mm.
0: And that's what I did.
1: And that was your experience. And how did your life change then after that?
0: Well, I immediately wanted to look for ways of being more loving to others,
1: mm-hmm.
0: of being more being more considerate. One of my favourite Christian writers, a man by J.C. Ryle, says, I'm an old man now, but I seldom meet a young man who is humble or an old man who is contented. And so as a young man, I think it humbled me. I realised that all my pride and self-sufficiency and arrogance was actually empty. I was a dependent being.
1: Mm. Well, today's big question is, what's life all about? And as you mentioned before, Jesus has a fair bit to say about this, about his death and resurrection.
0: Yeah.
1: So what does Jesus say about this question, what's life all
0: about? Well, it's interesting that when the Apostle Paul went to Athens, and remember that Athens was the centre in the first century of philosophical speculation. It was the centre of knowledge. Paul, we read there, went to the Areopagus, which was the ruling council of all Athens. So here he goes to the centre of knowledge, and what does he find? He finds great ignorance. He finds virtually an idol on every corner. And so he wants to declare to them the truth. And it's interesting that the truth that he declares to them is this truth. At Acts 17, verse 31, he says to the Areopagus, which is a council, a group of men and women who run Greek culture and Greek life, for God has set a day when he will judge the world with justice by the man he has appointed. He has given proof of this by raising that man from the dead. So the Apostle Paul says, at the centre of all wisdom is the resurrection of Jesus, and the resurrection of Jesus is the proof that God has set the day when we will stand before him, the judgment day, when we will stand before Jesus, who is the judge. And the resurrection of Jesus is the proof of that. Now, how does the rising of Jesus prove that the judgment day has been set and we'll stand before him? Jesus died and rose. And his experience means that death will not be the end for Jesus, and death will not be the end for you. Beyond death, there will be life. For Jesus, beyond death, there was life. And so Paul says, I want you to know that Jesus' experience will be your experience. Beyond death, there will be life, but in that next blink of the eye, you will stand before Jesus as judge. And notice what Paul says. He says, God has given proof of this. Mm. Now, when we think about proof, we think about scientific proof, don't we? We think, we'll do it again. If I can see Jesus die and rise again, that's the proof. What's scientific proof? You conduct an experiment, you observe, and you draw a conclusion. And that is legitimate in certain areas of life. Now, God has given us the proof that Jesus did rise from the dead. He's given us legal proof. And remember, the Apostle Paul says elsewhere that Jesus appeared, resurrected, to 500 people at once.
1: Yeah.
0: And he said, and he appeared to his brother James. And he appeared last of all to me. Paul was reluctant as a believer. And James, remember that James was a half-brother of Jesus. James shared the womb of Mary with Jesus, except James' father was Joseph. Now, you ask yourself the question, if you've got a brother, what would your brother need to do to prove to you that he was God? And you say, well, my brother's certainly not God. But James thought that Jesus, his brother, was insane, remember, initially. And yet he is the author of the first letter in the New Testament in which he describes himself, James, the servant of God and the servant of the Lord, the God, Jesus Christ. What convinced James that his brother, Jesus, was God? It was the resurrection of Jesus.
1: Mm.
0: You see, so here is the proof. We've got all the legal evidence. And therefore, Paul says that legal evidence of the resurrection of Jesus means you'll meet him in the judgment day, and today is one day closer to the judgment day than yesterday. Therefore, Paul says to them in verse 30, the previous verse, in the past God overlooked the ignorance of idolatry in which we made our own gods, and he now commands all people everywhere, universally. Worldwide.
1: Around the world.
0: Or around the world. He commands all people everywhere to repent, to stop ignoring Jesus, and to start living under his control.
1: So a lot hangs then on the resurrection of Jesus here.
0: Yes. Yes, it does. Everything hangs on the resurrection of Jesus.
1: Yes.
0: So if we could dig up the bones of Jesus in the deserts of Palestine, I wouldn't be a Christian.
1: Mm.
0: Yeah, there's no...
1: You're saying not just is that proof that the Christian message is true and worth believing, but it's also pointing to this future judgment day.
0: Judgment day, yeah.
1: So it was day of reckoning, perhaps, as the game of life.
0: That's right.
1: You could play the game of life, perhaps,
0: to find that out. Maybe, I would.
1: So what does this tell us?
0: We would expect there to be a judgment day, wouldn't we? Because of when you look around the world and all the wickedness which you see, Stalin and the millions he slaughtered, Mao Tse-tung and the millions he slaughtered, Hitler and the millions he slaughtered, don't you cry out for a sense of justice in a case like that? And when I look at my own life, I can see wickedness in my own life, perhaps not on the level of Stalin and Mao and Hitler, but there is wickedness and hatred and envy and evil there.
1: Mm.
0: Isn't it right that there should be a day of reckoning when we should answer to a higher power? And Jesus, and God says there is a judgment day and it's coming. So get ready, because you're going to meet Jesus the judge. And you'd better have an explanation for him. And the best explanation is that you've bowed the knee and put your trust in him to forgive your sin.
1: So you're saying a lot of what life is all about then is sort of acknowledging that this day is approaching.
0: Yes, and living in the light of that day. Mm. Am I ready for the day?
1: Mm. As we're reflecting on this big question, what's life all about? Now, you have something in the front of your Bible, David, which is sort of guides your... life in many ways. Can you just explain what you've got there?
0: No, that's right. That's right. So here it is. I try and read this to myself every day, and I don't know who wrote it, but I know the man who gave this to me many years ago, and this is what it says. When I reach the end of my days, a moment or two from now, I must look backward on something more meaningful than the pursuit of houses, land, stocks, bonds, and machines. I will consider my earthly existence to have been wasted unless I can recall a loving family, a consistent investment in the lives of people, and an earnest attempt to serve the God who made me. Nothing else makes much sense.
1: So why is that so important for you?
0: Well, because I think that's right. I look at the adjectives there, a loving family. Can I see that? A consistent investment in the lives of people, a consistent relationship with people, investing in them, an earnest, enthusiastic, zealous, single-minded attempt to serve the interests of the God who made me. I think that's what life's all about. And that's why if I turn to other things, we live on a marina, and think, oh, if I had a great big cruiser or whatever, that's not going to satisfy. That doesn't fit into any of those categories, does it?
1: Mm.
0: The categories which really matter are relational categories, investing in people because people are precious and made in the image of God, and serving the interests of God, who knows us best. And when we serve his interests, we're actually loving one another because we're encouraging one another to know the God who knows us and loves us best.
1: And this has been shaped and motivated by the resurrection of Jesus.
0: Yes.
1: Which is what drives your life.
0: That's right.
1: Mm. So, David, what's life all about?
0: Life is all about knowing God, knowing that you are loved, knowing the Lord Jesus, and knowing that you have an eternal future in fellowship and friendship with him.
1: And this comes from the resurrection of Jesus.
0: That's right.
1: Mm. Well, let me leave you with the Bible's answer to the bigger question, what's life all about? From Acts 17:31. For he has set a day when he will judge the world with justice by the man he has appointed. He has given proof of this to all men by raising him from the dead. I look forward to you joining us next time for Bigger Questions. Please thank our guest today, David Cook.
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4: 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Mm-hmm.
3: It wasn't like turning on some Christian radio where you think, oh, gosh. It's very, yeah, very contemporary and easy to listen to. I enjoyed the parenting spot, I think it's called, or something like that. That was really interesting because to get a Christian perspective on raising kids is, you know, a great thing too, which you can't find anywhere.

0: Hello, this is David Evans from Heart and Soul, the music of the church throughout the ages. 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

0: Have you had one of those times lately where what you did was completely misinterpreted and you were left scratching your head wondering, what the... Well, when he was here, some of the religious elite really got stuck into Jesus. They called him a drunk and an absolute glutton, and they said he hung around with some dubious people. It doesn't sound like a big deal, but it was just their bigoted way of slagging him off. He couldn't win. So isn't it funny how you can look at a situation and see one thing, and me something else? I guess it shows up the bottom line about what really concerns us. Jesus didn't give a rip about the religious elite and what they thought. He was more concerned about being with normal people, getting to know them and bringing some hope for the future into their lives as only he could. These days, nothing's changed. Jesus is still offering hope for the future and spiritual strength to live our lives.
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4: Ephesians 2 verse 10. For we are created to do good works which God prepared in advance for us to do. The Word for Today asks, are you doing what you're supposed to do? In his book, How Successful People Grow, John Maxwell identifies three kinds of people. The first are people who don't know what they would like to do. They lack a strong sense of purpose. They dabble, they drift, they have no idea what to shoot for. He says, I believe the main reason is that they don't know themselves as well as they should, and thus they remain unfocused in their growth. The second is people who know what they'd like to do, but they don't do it. He says sometimes they aren't doing what they want because they worry that it'll cause them to neglect their other responsibilities, such as providing for their families. Sometimes they aren't willing to pay the price to learn, to grow, and to move closer to where they want to be. Other times, fear prevents them from changing courses to pursue their passion. No matter what the reason, they too will miss their potential. And the third one he identifies is people who know what they'd like to do and do it. These people fulfill Ephesians 2 verse 10. For we are God's handiwork, created in Christ Jesus to do good works, which God prepared in advance for us to do. This third group of people know themselves. They possess a strong sense of passion. They're focused on purpose. They grow in areas that help them move closer to their purpose. And they do what they were created to do. The best word that describes them is fulfilled. He says that finding yourself and growing to your potential can be a bit of a catch-22. You have to know who you are to grow to your potential. You have to grow in order to know who you are. So what's the solution? It's to spend time with God and let Him direct you. Are you doing what you're supposed to do? That's the Word for Today.
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5: Hey guys, this is Zach from Bon Ray. Our song, Turn My Eyes, is about where we can find our hope when we're going through tough times. You know, it's so easy to allow worry and fear to overwhelm and paralyze us when we're facing difficult situations. But we can find peace and courage when we look to Jesus. He is the only real answer to ours and the world's problems. We wanted to write this song to remind us to take our eyes off of our circumstances and turn to Jesus.
6: 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And my phone keeps telling me there's a million ways to find where my hope is.

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4: 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It's just good to check in and see what's on.
5: 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And you're unsure of the future? If this is you, business as usual is not the way to go. 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
6: In the late 18th century, William Wilberforce was converted. Almost single-handedly, he broke the shackles of slavery.
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9: History. Since the Roman Legion destroyed Jerusalem in the year 70 A.D., the Jewish people have a nation of their own.
10: And he said, well, no, Randy, we're not all just faking it. There is a living hope, and his name is Jesus. And I believe that that's really why you're here.
11: Christ died for us.
12: History Makers. Hi, welcome to History Makers. I'm Matt Prater. Today we're speaking with Jeanette from Open Doors. How are you doing, Jeanette?
13: Great, thanks, Matt, and hello to your listeners.
12: It's great to catch up with you today. Now, for those who don't know about Open Doors, you exist to strengthen and empower Christians who are persecuted for their faith in Jesus and are operating all around the world. Firstly, Jeanette, tell us a little bit about how you got involved.
13: Well, it really, I can say it's the call of God on my life. I was in education and science for up till 13, 14 years ago, and God really called me to full-time work, and I just asked him where that would be, and I ended up with a job with Open Doors Ministry, and for the last 10 years I've been the Women's Ministry Coordinator, and that's sort of taken me into many countries, heard many stories, sat with many women, heard their stories, but I've seen their courage, their hope, their faith, their perseverance, and it's changed my Christian walk with the Lord, deepened it and strengthened it, and that baton of Women's Ministry has been

0: Yes, at 26 years of age, he had a heart for proclaiming the gospel, and he decided he'd actually go to a youth convention in Poland to actually give out tracts. It was, you know, communist-based then, and he thought, well, what better people to hear the gospel than people that are young people that are looking for a cause? So he took himself over there, and he went to a church in Warsaw, there in Poland, a Baptist church, the Baptist Warsaw Church, but the next day when he was actually praying and reading his Bible, he was reading Revelation and chapter 3, and he read the verse 2, and it said, "Wake up and strengthen what remains and is about to die." And as he read on to verse 8, it says, "Behold, I set before you an open door that no man can shut." And with that, he had met people, Christian people, who didn't... That church only had one Bible in the whole church, and he was shocked. And Christians didn't have Bibles. They didn't have that sense of community. And so God laid on his heart that he would go back to Holland, gather some Bibles, put them in his little Volkswagen, and begin smuggling, as it came to be, or taking them, couriering them into the communist countries, and that began a lifelong work. And as he arrived to churches and to places, people would say, "Oh, Andrew, thank you, brother. Oh, here, Brother Andrew has bought this." And that's how his name, Brother Andrew, came about.
1: It's such an incredible story, and what a hero of the faith he is. Mm. So you went on a historical tour of all the sites that Brother Andrew visited on his smuggling run. What was that like?
0: Well, that was amazing. You know, we sort of knew about some of these places, but just before, we were 28 of us on the bus. There were sort of 6 Australians, and we made our mark just as Aussies, but most of the people were Dutch. And so they had an interesting heritage with, you know, wartime stories and those stories back in the days when many of these places we were visiting were under the grip of communism. So it wasn't just the historical places we visited, which was wonderful. It was also the microcosm of the stories that unfolded on the bus from the people that were on the bus. We had people that have been with Open Doors for 30 years, and they themselves were couriers into these countries that we were visiting. So to go, say, for instance, Matt, to a little place that I can hardly say the name, but it's between Warsaw and Krakow in Poland, and it's Czechowa. You've probably got listeners saying, "Oh, I know that place." But we went there to meet a nun who's well into her 90s, and she was actually the librarian at the time, who used to receive Open Doors Bibles in Russian, and this is in Poland, and so that was such a dangerous thing, and she would store them until our couriers could come down and then take them into Russia. And sadly, the day that we were to meet her was such a hot day, it was a heat wave while we were there, we couldn't get to meet her, but we stood before the door on the steps where she would take those deliveries, and we gave thanks for just her courage and her faith and her trust, and we realized that God protected his word because he got it from, you know, from Holland to Poland and then into the Russian countries, and it was a dangerous and difficult thing, and so we went to many places like that along the way.
1: And tell me a little bit about Brother Andrew's ministry after that. So after he first started in that area, where did it spread to from there?
0: Well, there became a decision that, look, you know, if, as Brother Andrew, let me just sort of say, as he came up to the checkpoints, and we did stop at the historic checkpoints that are still there today, as he came up to those checkpoints with his Volkswagen full of Bibles, he would pray a prayer. And it was, "Lord Jesus, when you walked upon the earth, you made blind eyes see. And I pray now that you'll make seeing eyes blind." And as the guards searched his little car, they never seemed to find his Bibles, wherever they were. And so they decided, well, let's take a camper van. Let's make a specific camper van that has all these little secret pockets and buttons you push, and this will open up. And so under the shower was, you know, 400 Bibles packed in plastic. And they would have two people in that van. And one of the... they both knew they were carrying Bibles. It was to go into Poland to, you know, take to the churches there. And they'd get to the border guards. They wanted to search the van. There was one guy that knew all the buttons to press to make all the cabinets where they were hidden open, and the other guy knew nothing. So the guy that knew everything would take a wander. He'd just go, oh, just... So there's no emotional reaction when the guards are pushing pillows and pushing buttons, trying to see and knocking on bits of wood. The fellow that, you know, was standing there, he didn't know where the Bibles were. He knew they were somewhere. Certainly praying that prayer. And today, when we take

scriptures into countries, we still pray that prayer. So he established a pattern of what Open Doors was would do. And as you know, Matt, like, persecution hasn't diminished by any means. And so I don't think Brother Andrew's intention was that he would start an international ministry. It just grew and it just grew and it just grew. And, you know, they did more and more trip runs and more Bibles got through. And, you know, the Iron Curtain behind the Berlin Wall, he went many, many times. And, you know, we went to Checkpoint Charlie, which is a big museum there, nothing to do necessarily with Christians, but just to do with the division between East and West Germany in Berlin. And Brother Andrew went many, many times through there, taking into the Eastern Bloc country there the scriptures. And we just had to honour him because we saw all the ways that people were shot or arrested or things that happened to them if they tried to escape out of there. So we could only stand in awe of his faith and courage, which gradually he built a ministry upon, because more and more people wanted to get the word of God into these places.

0: You're listening to History Makers, and today we're speaking to Jeanette from Open Doors. You know, I've been listening to an audiobook of Brother Andrew's recently called Light Force.
1: Oh, yes, yeah.
0: And, I mean, he really has been in some of the most dangerous places on the planet, you know, meeting with, you know, extremist terrorists and trying to talk to them about peace and giving them Bibles and talking to them about Jesus. You know, what an example he's made for all of us, hasn't he?
1: I think so. Just recently he was interviewed and he was. They said, so, you know, if you had your time again, you know, Brother Andrew, what would you do differently? And he says, oh, well, I'd be more radical. And I thought, oh, my goodness, I in my Christian walk, since I was 17 years of age, and I'm a grandmother now, I've never met anyone with such a radical faith, such a deep faith in believing in the power of the Word of God. And I think on this trip what I also saw was the power of prayer. You know, I met people who purposed to meet every week to pray that the Berlin Wall would come down. Now, they didn't know whether they were meeting for 7 weeks or 7 years, and they did meet for 7 years. And until that wall fell down, it was built in 1961, and then it fell down in 1989. And, you know, people of great faith. And so it gives me courage, and I can stand in front of my church and say, you know, people prayed for this regime to end, and it did. And I think we need to do that as Christian people. You can look around the world and think, oh, this regime is just so horrific. It's never going to end. They're just getting such a foothold. But it's the Lord that's got the foothold. And we need, you know, I believe, Matt, that God is shaking the nations. But he's shaking the Western church awake. And we need to be woken.
0: I believe it too, absolutely. We need to be woken up. And you guys release the World Watch List every year. Number one for a number of years has been North Korea. Mm-hmm. I guess there's a lot of focus there on prayer. What else can we do to support Open Doors, you know, in the work you're doing in nations around the world?
1: Well, one of the things that, you know, if you jump on our website, you can certainly pray, you can receive our prayer resources, you can gather with others to pray. But writing to Christian people, that's a big thing as well, that writing to persecuted Christians, that something happens in their lives and then they receive thousands of letters, or, you know, they're in prison and the prison is inundated with, you know, letters from around the world. I visited three women in Indonesia that were in prison for 2 years, and I went twice to see them. And, you know, they received 23,000 letters from around the world. And so the other prisoners said, look how much Christians love one another. They write from all around the world to these three little women in the back blocks of Indonesia. We want to know, you know, what it's, you know, how to belong to this family. So people can write to persecuted believers. People can actually go to the field and meet with believers. And, you know, that certainly changes your life, just sitting down with them, hearing their stories. But it's not a story of misery. They're difficult stories. But as I said at the start, I see their courage and hope and faith and perseverance. And Matt, I think what I've seen in the persecuted church is a measure of forgiveness that I've never seen anywhere. You know, in the face of cruelty and killings, people come up with kindness and forgiveness.

0: You're listening to History Makers, and today we're speaking to Jeanette from Open Doors. I really didn't get it until a few years ago. I remember hearing about Open Doors for years, and I remember hearing about God Smuggler, Brother Andrew, and, you know, I kind of thought, oh, yeah, that's good, that's their ministry, whatever, you know. And then, you know, I remember hearing a few stories from what you guys do, and, you know, and that Bible verse that says when one part suffers, every part suffers, you know. And we in the West, we're so comfortable. We need to be educated about what's happening around the world, and we need to be standing with our brothers in prayer financially and visiting them, like you said. One of the things I love about Open Doors is your stories. Have you got one of your favorite stories that you can share with us about, you know, a believer that's been through a lot that's just standing up for Jesus?
1: Absolutely. Look, it's springing out of being at Auschwitz and Birkenau, which are the concentration camps in Germany. But standing there beside that railway, which is still there, and looking at the cart that was there, thinking, my thoughts were, wow, how many footsteps have stood upon this earth where I'm standing, and they were the last footsteps on earth because they walked straight from this train to the gas chambers. And it took me personally to the people in North Korea, because I've had the privilege of meeting an escapee from there, from North Korea, little Hae Woo, and she came out to Australia here. And one of the things that she said was that every day they would gather the bodies of people that had died, they would burn them and scatter the ashes on the roads around us. And every day as we walked out to the labor camps, we would walk over those ashes.
0: Oh, wow.
1: And she thought, one day someone will walk upon my ashes. Well, God, you know, saved her from that, and she has escaped to South Korea. I had the privilege of spending one night with her, Matt, when we needed to give our interpreter, because she spoke no English, a break. And so, you know, if you've ever spent a night with someone who speaks no English and hadn't ever been to a Western country before, I was preparing the meal, and I was going to give her some rice in just some you know, takeaway Chinese containers. I took the lid off the rice and went to flick it in the bin of the plastic, you know, the throwaway container. And she went, oh, oh, oh, and she grabbed that lid from me, and she took off about 4 or 5 grains of rice that were stuck to the lid that I was about to throw out. And she put those grains of rice back into the pile that the rice that I was about to heat. And I thought, she knows the value of 6 grains of rice, because sometimes they would just get a tablespoon of rice a day, and she would share that with others because God had changed her heart. And, you know, I couldn't help but think, when I was at Auschwitz and Birkenau, that today there are people undergoing the same sort of suffering that brings us into sort of a gust that we were hearing that happened in in history. But, you know, Matt, it's happening today, and that ushered in for me a need to pray for the persecuted in those places.
0: Well, it's so inspiring to hear your stories and your heart, and I would have loved to have carried your bags on that trip. It sounds like it was an amazing time.
1: Right.
0: If people want to find out more, the website is opendoors.org.au. There you can find out more about the way they're standing up and encouraging persecuted believers all around the world. It's an amazing ministry. Jeanette, I reckon you're History Maker. Thanks for joining us.
1: Thanks, Beth.
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1: Maria Tukhachuk lives in Ukraine. When the war broke out, she and her family had an hour to leave before their city would be occupied by Russian forces.
0: We had just like two t-shirts, two pairs of jeans each, just documents, kids, that's all.
1: In spite of the difficulties brought by the war, Maria has an inner peace. That's thanks to her personal relationship with Jesus Christ. Billy Graham spoke about God's love for us and the peace we can experience in Jesus.
2: Let the bombs fall, let the wars come, but in the midst of it is peace, because you have peace with God. 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
1: If you'd like to experience the peace that can only be found in Jesus Christ, visit our website. The address is findpeacewithgod.net. We're the Billy Graham Evangelistic Association.
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You know, as I travel around the world, I get to meet some extraordinary people and do amazing things for the kingdom. And you also meet some folks who just can't seem to just get to the other side. It's always seems to be a battle and can't seem to find their way or win that victory. And life just gets hard and marriages get tough. And you get so discouraged that you just don't think there's any way out. But I beg to differ. Because my God always rescues every time. And I know it's hard because it gets real hard sometimes. Because you just feel like you're in the desert and going, God, where are you? Where are you? I mean, I know you're there, but I don't see you. I don't feel you. I can't touch you. Where are you? And if you're one of those people tonight, I have a song for you. Because you know what? Help is on the way. So be encouraged, even through the tough times in the desert. Whether you realize it or not, God's using it for the good. So this song's for you. It just goes like this.

0: Hey, this is Ben Windle with another Life Minute. We are all managers of whatever we have. However, many people have difficulty managing money. Many people are nice, will help an old lady across the street, keep their lawns mowed and their families fed, and yet are in debt or struggling financially. In fact, we've all found that just one bad financial decision can set us back many years. Some people spend their whole lives going from one financial disaster to the next. Now, here's a very quick example of how to budget your money. Let's say your total income in a week is $100. Well, I'm a pastor, so I'm going to say your first $10 goes as a tithe. The next $20 maybe goes in taxes to the government, $10 for food, $10 on bills, $20 to the mortgage, and $30 remaining on miscellaneous expenses. But before you know it, you're starting to borrow money from other places and you have spent more than what you earn. One of the great keys financially, and it's very simple, is this. Don't spend more than you earn, because at the end of that $100, you need to have something left over that you are investing. Make a decision to live wise financially and to manage the finances you have instead of just spending the finances that you have. I'm Ben Windle.
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4: I just got to the point where there was no love anymore. There was absolutely no love. And I think it was about 6 months in when I basically said to him, you've got to go and get help. Something's wrong. Because if you don't, I don't think we can come back from this. You are destroying this family.
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6: Andy Cullen is a veteran of 17 years service in the Australian Army, retiring as a major in 2012. He was diagnosed with post-traumatic stress disorder or PTSD following multiple deployments to Afghanistan. Last time on the program, we heard about how Andy's condition worsened over time and how Zoe was left to pick up the pieces of their broken family. We also heard that at a low point, Andy turned to the Lord and put his faith in the Lord. Actually, it was the verse 2 Timothy 1:7 that really impacted his life. For God has not given us a spirit of fear, but of power and of love and of a sound mind. So that was the turning point in Andy's life. Now we want to ask you, Zoe, about what were some of the turning points during Andy's journey?
4: Okay, I think the best place for me to start would be to talk about really what it was like for me and the family, the kids, dealing with PTSD.
6: It sounds like you really had to walk on eggshells.
4: Yeah.
6: You never knew what was going to set him off.
4: Look, you know, when he was in Afghanistan that last time for 12 months, I was exhausted and I thought, oh my gosh, I cannot wait for my partner to come back. He's going to help me. He's going to basically, it'll be all hands on deck and I'll get a bit of a rest.
6: Yeah, because you were a single

0: role. And I know I've got to give myself a bit of a break about that because I was basically in survival. But when I thought that reprieve was coming when he was coming back from Afghanistan, that reprieve, that never came. Basically, things were so bad. I was already exhausted. And then when he got back, I was in overdrive because I was on just in this constant mode of protecting the kids, shielding the kids from the emotional abuse. So I was just, you know, overcompensating and just constantly being the buffer between Andy and the children so that the kids wouldn't think that dad was meaning what he was saying or that dad really did love them. And it just this, I mean, I was a mess. And just I always thought, well, look, I can handle this for myself because I can deal with it. But my kids, I'm really freaked out about the kids getting damaged and this being just too much for them. And they were, you know, they were viewing a lot. Like my oldest son, who I often refer to as my little rock, because he just took so much responsibility on himself to help Andy to come out of depression and stuff. And you know, there were many nights when Andy and I were having some just full-on fights, just full-on. And he would come out because he'd hear us yelling and because, you know, there's only so much you can pretend.
1: Mm-hmm.
0: And he would come in and go, "Mom, are you okay? Are you going to leave Dad? Are you going to get divorced?"
1: Oh, wow.
0: And that's coming from a, you know, 6-7-year-old. You just really forces you to kind of get out of your own circumstance and out of your own head and realize what impact everything that you're saying that they're hearing is having on them. And I think for me the pressure just became so much at one point, I think when I thought it couldn't get any lower, I actually found out I was pregnant with our fourth child, and I got a lot of guilt about it. But I was not happy. I was just like, "Oh my gosh, really? What? How on earth am I going to get through this?" Like, I already feel like I'm responsible for protecting my three kids. I'm just at this place where I'm constantly building my husband up, trying to make him feel better about himself, trying to make him see purpose in life and value in life. And now I've got to go through this as well. I actually literally, I cried all night. And it was just something I had no joy in my pregnancy, none. People were coming over and
1: it's usually such a joyful thing, but based on all the things that you're saying that you've been going through, obviously it wasn't for you at this point.
0: It wasn't. I wasn't equipped to handle it. And I actually literally, I was physically at the bottom of my reserve. I had nothing more to give. And I thought, how can I possibly bring an innocent child into this, what had become loveless marriage? It was just so angry and you know, crying every day, and I just couldn't see how that could possibly be, you know, something that I wanted to bring a child into.
1: Now, did you know anything about PTSD at this point?
0: No.
1: So you were just doing your best kind of in the dark.
0: I was just trying to survive, and I just thought Andy had turned into an absolute rat bag, but he hadn't been diagnosed up until about 6 months after he left. So it was with some relief, actually, when he was diagnosed with PTSD, because I was like, oh, well,
1: there's a reason for all this.
0: It explains it, yeah.
1: Yeah.
0: I mean, it didn't make it easier, but at least...
1: Yeah.
0: And the funny thing is, it was at that point, it was like, okay, right, you need a life coach. This is how we're going to get through this.
1: So you had a plan of action.
0: Yeah, let's watch what you eat. Let's not drink so much. Let's go to bed at a reasonable time. Let's get exercise. But, of course, that just caused a whole lot of problems too because, you know, most men don't like to be told by their wife, do you really need another beer? Should you be eating those chips? Is that a good choice? Like, I basically became his parent, and I had completely emasculated him, basically. He was a child, and I hated it, and I resented him for that. I resented him for the fact that I had to have the responsibility of looking after him because he wouldn't take the responsibility of looking after himself. So it was weird because I resented him, but he resented me for being in control. But then he also felt like he was just constantly letting me down because he wasn't in control enough to make the right decisions. So there came a point, I think,

0: when I basically was pretty angry. It was just after I found out I was pregnant, and it was after this time of, okay, you know, once again Andy had done something where we felt like we were two steps ahead, and then he'd gone out and had an all-night bender drinking, and then he would come home and, you know, alcohol is a depressant, so, you know, couldn't really get why it wasn't working for him, and he'd come back and we would just end up like 10 steps back. So I was just at this point of, okay, look, it doesn't matter what I do, unless you want to get better, you've got to help yourself. And I had a conversation with him where I said to him, look, I've got to focus on the baby. I can't do this anymore. I can't be only focusing on you. I've got to make sure the kids are happy. I've got to make sure the baby's happy. I've got to take some time for myself. So I really feel like it's not that I don't want to be a part of your journey anymore, but I've got to give this back to you. You've got to want to get better for yourself. I can't make you do it.
1: Mm-hmm.
0: So I basically said, you know, by all means, tell me what you're excited about, what's working, what's not, but this has got to be something that you're leading. And, of course, with his filters, he took it as me saying, I don't love you anymore and I'm leaving, which was something that we dealt with often. It just take everything the wrong way. But he finally got it, and I believe that was a major turning point for Andy, where I basically gave him back his power. And for myself, I remember about 2 hours after the conversation, I found myself laughing for like the first time in so long. It was like I'd just taken this massive burden off myself that I wasn't equipped to handle anyway or deal with. So I really feel like that was a major turning point for both of us.
1: It sounds like you were kind of trying to parent him into recovery by putting rules down and things, but what you're saying is he had to own it himself.
0: Yeah, it's exactly what I was doing. I was parenting him. I became his parent.
1: And of course he would resent that.
0: Yeah, he
1: nobody
0: absolutely
1: wants your spouse to be your parent.
0: That's right. And he absolutely resented me. Like, it was out of my heart I was doing it. I was like, okay, how can I help you? I love you. How can I help you? I was doing what I knew how to do, which was to be a parent.
1: Mm-hmm.
0: I was not equipped to fix him. I could not fix him. I'm a fixer by nature too, so it's just what I do. I see a problem, I'm like, okay, let's find a solution, let's do this. This was not something I could fix. I was completely out of my depths with PTSD, absolutely.
1: That's Zoe Cullen talking about the struggle she went through after her husband Andy came back from serving in Afghanistan and was diagnosed with post-traumatic stress disorder, or PTSD. We're going to take a break, and when we return, we'll find out how Zoe eventually called out to the Lord in desperation, and we'll also find out how healing came to their lives. That and more when we return right here on Real Faith.
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1: Welcome back. I'm Eric Scadabo, and once again, we're chatting with Zoe and Andy Cullen, authors of the book...

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0: This is Condus Benedict with a thought for the day. In another time, another place, the king of Babylon, Nebuchadnezzar, was disturbed by a dream. Daniel, God's man, is able to interpret the dream. God wonderfully blessed Daniel's unswerving faith and trust. He gave him insight. He gave him wisdom. I believe that God, the God of heaven, the Lord Jesus, wonderfully blesses our faith and our trust in him. Places each one of us in situations where we are to have an influence on people. What is it that others see in us? What legacy will we leave behind? My prayer is that they will see something of the grace and the love of God. The Lord Jesus said to his disciples, "Love one another as I have loved you. By this shall all men know that you are my disciples." Anyone who really seeks to find the truth will be led by God to the truth. God requires a search, a desire in the heart to put feet to our prayers and to our aspirations. This is Condus Benedict with a thought for the day.
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actually recorded this song a couple of years ago. It was written for a woman who was battling cancer. This was her story, her song, her anthem. Fast forward a couple of years, it would become my story, my song, my anthem. God knew then what I didn't, and that was that I would be facing my own cancer battle. I was diagnosed with thyroid cancer, and though I am so grateful that now today I can say I am cancer-free, I learned in the midst of that struggle, in the midst of uncertainty, in the midst of not knowing what the outcome would be, that I can fully put my faith and trust in Jesus, not because of what he can do for me, but because of who he is. And I want Jesus more than anything.

0: Man's word or God's word? This is Ken Ham, often a guest on radio and TV on the Bible's authority and reliability. Just over 500 years ago, Martin Luther nailed his 95 Theses to a church door. This document outlined many of the unbiblical traditions that had crept into the church. Luther and the other reformers urged the church to stop relying on man's word as truth and instead trust the word of God. Their courageous stand cost them, but it ignited a reformation we still feel the effects of. But the temptation to trust man's word over God's word is still there. And sadly, many churches today are again abandoning the Bible in favor of man's ideas. We need a new reformation to bring the church back to Scripture alone.
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0: Mike Weaver, founding member of Big Daddy Weave, was stuck in quarantine with COVID-19 when his younger brother and bandmate, Jay, died from the very same virus.
1: I heard him take his last breath over the phone. And in that moment there, that was the end of all of his hurt. I don't know what it looked like when he saw him, but I know that Jesus was there.
0: Mike had supernatural peace in the wake of his brother's death because he knew his brother was going to heaven. But how can you know if you're going to heaven? Listen to Billy Graham explain.
2: Jesus said, I am the resurrection and the life. 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I have the greatest peace and joy and happiness in my heart because tonight I know where I'm going. How do you get to heaven? You must come and give yourself to Christ.
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2: Mothers Union is inviting you to come and celebrate our 150-year anniversary. The 150-year birthday of Mothers Union will be held at Holy Trinity Church, Rochester, on Monday the 15th of June at 10:30. We will be thanking God for his provision and celebrating all that Mothers Union has done and continues to do in Bendigo. Our guest speaker is Archdeacon Tracy Woolsley. You may know her from her various ministries across Bendigo. We will finish the celebrations with lunch, so book your place with Jenny on 5448 3912.
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0: On today's Focus on the Family, a reminder that no one is beyond the reach of God, even if they've descended into drug addiction.
1: And you know, one thing that I've heard from addicts is that every single one of them thinks they're going to be the one that's going to stay in control. That drug's not going to control them. And I was like everybody else. I thought the same thing. I thought, gee, I'm a smart girl. I know how to take care of this. I'll just use this for partying.
0: You'll hear how Jackie Stratoff's drug use spiraled out of control and how God intervened on today's program. And your host is Focus President Jim Daly. I'm John Fuller.
2: John, we're about to hear an incredible two-day testimony from a husband and wife team who were both drug addicts before they found the Lord and then found each other. Bob and Jackie Stratoff spent two decades working with Teen Challenge and Outreach Ministries. And they were managing centers for drug addicts and sharing Christ with drug users on the streets. That is tough missionary work. Bob has gone on to be with the Lord now, but tomorrow we'll hear his story that thankfully was recorded.
0: And in the meantime, we're going to hear from Jackie today in a message recorded at Times Square Church in New York City. And parents, if you have smaller children nearby, you might want to use some earbuds for the content coming up. It does get a little graphic.
1: You know, I think what's important for me to say about becoming an addict is that I think many of us at least used to have the notion that addicts became addicts because they were born in the ghettos and because they were people without opportunity in life or people who came from a hard knock way of life. And so they turned to drug and crime because of that. But that was not my case at all. I was born in a very loving family, and I was the oldest of six children. My parents were very good people. They were very moral people. They didn't smoke. They didn't drink. They didn't run around on each other. They didn't lie. They didn't cheat on their taxes even. They were really very good people. But they didn't know Jesus. And because they didn't know Jesus, they couldn't introduce Jesus to their children. And I was very young when I recognized that there was an emptiness, not only in my life, but it seemed to me in the lives of the people and the world around me. And my grandmother has still kept poetry that I wrote when I was just 11 or 12 years old, talking about the futility of life. I looked and I saw, so people got born and they grew up and they started working and they got married and they had kids and then they died. And I thought, What is the point here? You know, it seemed awfully silly to me and awfully futile to me. Even as a young child, I recognized that there had to be something more. And in my search, I looked to the wrong

We came to Washington, D.C. then I began to drink more and do more drugs and try and fill that hole and that emptiness, you know, that I was so aware of in my own heart. And I began to run with people that were what the schools and parents considered the troublemakers. And in particular, there was a young man who was older than the rest of us. At this time, I was 15, and he was 21. And he had brothers who were still attending the same school I was in, and he used to come around the schoolyard. And he had nice clothes and a car, and he was good-looking, and all the girls used to talk about how cool he was and everything. And he started paying attention to me. And, of course, I felt very flattered, and I thought, you know, this was really wonderful. So I started seeing this man against my parents' wishes and started sneaking out of the house to see him, and soon I became pregnant. And before the age of 16, married him. It was very soon to find out that he was not the person that he had presented himself to be. And I soon found that he was physically abusive, and I used to get beaten very frequently. Sometimes for saying the wrong thing, sometimes for nothing at all, but lived in terror of not knowing, because sometimes it seemed like the beatings would never stop, and sometimes I really felt like I was going to be beaten to death. When I was 6 months pregnant, I endured a very bad beating that put me in the hospital, and I was pregnant at that time with twins, and they were stillborn. And I was only 16 years old, and I had never seen my father ever raise his hand to my mother. But I never told my parents that this was going on because I felt like I made my bed and now I had to lie in it. You know, I was ashamed, I was embarrassed, and I was just a kid, and I didn't quite understand what was going on. So I never said anything to anybody. And then when this happened, when I came out of the hospital, I had developed a very serious infection and had become delirious, and my husband would not take me back to the hospital. And my father stopped by the apartment after not being able to reach me for a couple days and found me, and he took me to the hospital. And by this time, the infection was all through my pelvic area, and I was left sterile at 16. My father sent me back to my grandparents to live and tried to get me back in school, which I did. And when I got into this new school, there were kids in that school who were using even stronger drugs. And I started doing some barbiturates. And to me, I found something that could help me sleep and give me some peace. I was having terrible nightmares from the babies and from everything that had happened. And I have felt a lot of pain and confusion and emptiness. And the drugs, for me, helped make that go away. And when I graduated school and I started college, and it was at my first year at college that I tried heroin for the first time. And when I did, I knew that I was going to be doing that for a very long time because it made me feel peaceful and it made me feel like nothing else in the world mattered. Whatever I had become, whatever mistakes I had made, and if I couldn't find my place, you know, in life, it didn't matter. All I had to do was do some heroin and everything would feel okay again. And, you know, one thing that I've heard from addicts that I've been working with for, it'll be 15 years now, is that every single one of them, when they start to do heroin or when they start to do cocaine or any of the addicting drugs, every single one of them thinks they're going to be the one that's going to be able to control it. They're going to be the one that's going to stay in control. That drug's not going to control them. And I was like everybody else. I thought the same thing. I thought, gee, I'm a smart girl. I know how to take care of this. I'll just use this for partying. And I can remember going with my friends to Philadelphia to, you know, buy some drugs. And I can remember seeing the young ladies standing on the street corner prostituting, and it was cold. And I remember thinking, boy, how sad, you know, that they're out there doing that, that they can't be smarter than that, you know, that they're so stupid that they let somebody put them out on the corner, that they'd have to stand out there and sell themselves to get drugs, you know, that they couldn't be smarter than that. And then a year later, I was on the same corner. And then all the things that I used to think when I looked at them, I was standing there experiencing, because, see, I wasn't so smart. The devil was much smarter than I was.
And what he pulled me into and deceived me into thinking was something I could control and put down whenever I wanted was something that just kept engulfing me and entangling me as the years went by.

0: by. And then I began to commit different kinds of crimes and hang out with some people that were into some very serious kinds of crimes. And my family was beginning to wonder what was going on. Even though I wasn't living at home, I used to go back to see them sometimes, and I was looking worse and worse, and they were wondering what was happening. And when they finally found out that I was an addict was at their 25th silver wedding anniversary party. And I had come up from Florida because I was to say a little speech at this party, and I was the oldest, and so it was my responsibility to sort of give them a kind of a speech. And when I left Florida, I was living with a drug dealer at the time, and he was supposed to have fixed all the drugs, you know, in my purse that I was going to need up there. Just flew up for the weekend, and I was going to fly back. But I was so high when I left that I took the wrong purse. And when I got to my grandmother's house and realized what I'd done, I just went crazy in the bathroom, and I kept screaming about needing this medicine. And she said, well, it's okay, it's okay. You know, we'll take you to the doctor's tomorrow. We'll get you some new medicine. And I kept telling her she didn't understand. Well, I was getting sicker and sicker, and the next day I did go down to the hospital and tried to get them to give me just a quick fix, you know, of methadone, just to hold me over, you know, for a couple of days, and they wouldn't do it. And I had gotten some sleeping pills that I had brought with me, and I thought, well, they were going to let me talk to the director of the program, and they kept stuffing me off. And so finally I took a syringe off a tray near the emergency thing, and I went in and I shot up the sleeping pills, and I overdosed in the bathroom. And finally when they came to find me, I was just slumped over on the toilet, just blue. And the friend that was there with me gave them my grandfather's number, but nobody was left at the house. They were all at the party except one uncle. And he came down. And I can remember when I was becoming conscious, looking up and having him looking over me with tears just running down his face, asking me, what's the matter? You know, they told me you almost died. What's the matter? And how do you tell him? This was my father's brother. You know, how do you say, what's the matter? Well, I'm a heroin addict, I'm a prostitute, I'm a thief, I'm a criminal, I'm a this, I'm a that. I said, I wasn't trying to kill myself. I was just trying to make the pain go away a little bit. So he got me to a methadone clinic, and I did get some methadone to get through the thing, but by the time we got to the party was over in more ways than one. This was the first that my parents would know that I was a heroin addict. And my father just fell down on his knees and took my hands and said, please, please, let us put you in a hospital. Let us get you in a program. Let us help you. Let us do something for you. And so I did. I went back home with him, and I went into a program for the first time. I didn't last there very long. I got sent out of there, and through the years, I went from program to program to program. They had me in primal therapy when that first came out, that the state was paying $100 an hour for me to lay around on a couch and scream and try to remember what it was like when I was born, and somehow I was going to get resolved and then not want to shoot dope anymore. I mean, they had me in more kinds of treatment and therapy and programs. Four times I was hospitalized in a mental institution. I was in and out of methadone treatment programs. And all I was trying to do was stop shooting dope. It's all I wanted to do was just stop shooting dope because of all the other problems that the dope was causing for me. And nobody, nobody could seem to find a way to help me to stop doing that. And I just kept getting worse and worse and worse. And this one particular week in Thanksgiving, I went to Pittsburgh to see my family for Thanksgiving, and a man named Frank Marcello came to visit my grandparents, and he was my father's best friend, and he was an artist in Pittsburgh. And he said, Jackie, he said, you know, there's a book that I just designed a cover for, and he said, and he was doing book covers for Whitaker House in Pittsburgh, and at that time, Whitaker House was taking in a lot of testimony books. So every time before he would do a cover, he would read the book. So he was reading all these testimonies of people whose lives, you know, had been touched by the Lord, and he came to know Jesus through these books. And so he said, you know, I just did a book, Please Make Me Cry, by Cookie Rodriguez. And he said, her life is so much like yours. He said, I know that if Jesus could touch her and change her life, that he could touch your life and change it too. And I said, no, I don't want to hear about that. You know, I don't, it's not that I don't think there might be a God, but I don't understand how a God somewhere far off, you know, could have anything to do with changing my life here or keep me from shooting drugs. But he talked to me a long time about it and asked me at the end if I would pray with him and if I would, you know, accept Christ. And I said, no. I said, my life can't be changed. And I said, and certainly can't be changed by some God somewhere. That was Thanksgiving weekend. 2 weeks later, I was in my apartment, and I had been doing cocaine and morphine in combinations for several days in a row. So I wasn't eating, and I wasn't sleeping, and I was having all kinds of lack of oxygen to my brain. About 3 or 4 days after that, the man that I had been living with came to the apartment to find out what was going on, why I wasn't answering the phone, why he couldn't get in. And when I looked through the little peephole of the door, I saw someone that looked like they were from The Untouchables. Like, I saw someone with a machine gun and all dressed in black and everything, because I was hallucinating so badly. So I went and got my gun, and I started shooting at the door. So he went and got my mother and parents and my parents and the police, and I got taken out again. Went to the hospital again, came back a week later and started the same thing again. This time, my little brother came over to try and get me out. Only I let him in. And I had just done a shot of the cocaine, and for some reason, I mixed it with wintergreen alcohol. And I have no idea in this world why I did that. But I shot that. And I didn't feel anything, and I thought, well, that would be okay. And so I mixed some more up, and then I shot it up in my little brother, and he died. Immediately, in my arms, stopped breathing, and I dragged him out to the balcony of the apartment, and I started screaming for him to breathe, and I remember looking up in the heaven and screaming at God to help him breathe. God, help me, and God, please help him breathe. And then the next thing I realized, there's men in white coats all around, and they took him away, and they put me back in the mental institution. And at that time, I was addicted to cocaine and heroin and barbiturates and methadone. So they had me strapped down in a little isolation room with a guard standing by the door. And I wasn't allowed to have any visitors. But the day that they were burying my brother, this man, Frank Marcello, got in and came in with my father, and he stood by my bed, and he said, Jackie, do you remember at Thanksgiving when I was telling you about Jesus? And I said, yes. And he said, well, he sent me here, and he told me that if you'll give your life to him, that he will change you, and that he will raise you up from this bed, and that he will use you to glorify his name and to help other people. And I don't think it was that I really believed so much what he was telling me, but I think it was more that I had nothing left to lose. My family had shut me out. I had no place to go. When I got out of there, I had no home. I was down to 90 pounds. I had all kinds of diseases. Nobody would speak to me. I had all kinds of warrants waiting out there for my arrest. I had nothing to lose, you know? So laying in that bed, I accepted Christ. I said the sinner's prayer. I asked him to forgive me of my sins. And when I got out of that hospital, I went into the program New Life for Girls, where Cookie Rodriguez had been praying for me for 2 months from the time my brother died. Frank called her and said, I want you to start praying for this girl, and he told her my story. So when I finally called her, she said, oh, we've been waiting. She said, we knew God would send you. She said, we've been waiting for you. And I was so high, and I got on the bus to go to that program. I went straight through the stop, And I ended up in Harrisburg, and I called her up, and I said, well, gee, that's okay. I'm just going to get on the other bus and go back, you know, to D.C. You don't have to worry about anything. And she says, oh, no, no, no, no. We'll drive right out there, and we'll come get you. So she came, and she got me, and I was so high. She just put me straight to bed. Well, I woke up the next morning, and all I look out the window, and all I see are trees everywhere. And birds singing and everything. And I thought, oh, my gosh, what did I do? Where in the world am I? I'm used to concrete and bricks and truck noises and people yelling. And I thought, what did I do? Then the next thing I'm aware of is these people are over, like, in a Bible class and the thing. And then there's these other people on the other side in this little prayer cell. And remember now, I have no religious training, no religious education, and I'm thinking, who are they? Where am I? So all of a sudden somebody says, she's up, and they run and they get Cookie. So she comes flying up, you know, this little woman. She goes, okay, everybody over here, we're all going to pray for Jacqueline, and God's going to touch her body and heal her, and she's not going to suffer any withdrawal. And I said, right. Okay. So I was already starting to have cramps in my stomach. She puts me in the middle. She puts all these people around me, and they start praying. And I'm just standing there afraid to move. And all of a sudden, I can feel it. And it's like a heat starting at the top of my head, going all the way down through my body. And it felt like it was glowing, and it was warm. Now, I didn't know what that was. But I liked it. And all I knew was that my stomach didn't hurt anymore, and I was starting to feel good. A little while after that, I'm sitting up in Cookie's kitchen, and I'm eating beef stew. A little while after that, I'm out in the backyard with the girls, and I'm playing volleyball. And I'm thinking, boy, this is strange. And the deal was that I was going to stay 24 hours, and then if I still wanted to leave, she was going to put me on the bus. But you know, 24 hours later, I was sitting in a chapel service. And Demi, her husband, said, Jackie, I want you to stand up and thank God for bringing you here and the new life he gave you. I said, okay. I stood up. I raised my hands. I said, thank you, Jesus, for the new life you gave me. And down I went. And then I thought I was the one going crazy. I didn't know what was happening. But you know what I knew? I knew there was something going on in my heart that had never, ever happened before. Because I started to feel a fire burn all the filth and all the sin and all the pain and all the loneliness. And the longer I laid there, the lighter I felt. And I felt like I was new. I felt like I was newly created. I felt like a virgin again. I felt pure. I felt clean. I felt decent and good. And I knew that the Lord Jesus Christ had touched my life, had changed my heart. And the thing that was so overwhelming to me about it was that he accepted me as I was. You know how your parents will say, well, when you get your act together, you can come home. Or when you get off drugs, you can come see us. Or when you get it straight again, we'll be your friend again. And Jesus didn't say that. He said, just as you are now, in your filth and in your sin, that's the way I died for you. I love you now as you are. And that's the way he accepted me. But that's not the way he left me. Praise God. It's not the way he left me, just the way he found me.
1: Well, unfortunately, we're going to have to end Jackie Strautoff's story today on Focus on the Family. But we will be back next time, and you'll hear how she met her late husband, Bob, and his story of drug addiction, which was supported by a life of crime.
2: Jackie's emotion there in her heart, I hope that connected with you. Isn't it amazing that God can take a woman who was strung out on drugs and cleanse her from that addiction? That is our Lord. Jackie's story is such a great reminder of that truth. And let me just say, if you are feeling something stirring inside you, if you feel like there's something missing from your life, and if what Jackie experienced is what you want, Why don't you take a moment to talk to the Lord right now? You don't have to close your eyes or stop your car. The Lord is right with you, and He wants to forgive you of your sins, just like He did Jackie, and accept you as His child. In the New Testament, the Apostle John tells us, if we confess our sins, He is faithful and just to forgive us of our sins and to cleanse us from all unrighteousness. And that's what the Lord did for Jackie. That's what He will do for you. Just ask Him.
1: And after you've had that conversation with God, we'll encourage you to find a church that can support you in your walk with Christ. On behalf of Jim Daly and the entire team, thanks for listening. I'm John Fuller.
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0: Sometimes money can be a real problem in our lives. So many people spend so much time worrying about their financial future. We need to know that it's going to be okay. Hi, I'm Bernie Diamond and welcome again to the program as we take a look at your finances from a different perspective. Have you ever been in a place where you don't know where the next dollar is coming from? I certainly have, and so many people in this world are in that place right now. I mean, where I live, mortgage foreclosures by banks are at record levels. People are stressed out over money. And there's real poverty in this world too, the sort of poverty that afflicts countless millions across the globe. And some of those people are listening today. And then there are those in wealthy countries who are feeling stress of financial pressures, but the reality is that very few of us really know what poverty is about. Nevertheless, financial stress is a big issue. It's a huge issue around the world. We human beings, we can't cope with that sort of stress particularly well, because not surprisingly, we like to know that we're financially secure into the future. That's why suicide rates amongst business people increase sharply when there's a stock market crash. So in those times of financial stress, who or what can we rely on? That's a good question. You know what I'm talking about when I'm talking about financial stress. We've all been there. Even the wealthy, you know. Even those who have it all. They're highly geared in debt sometimes. They're leaking money all over the place sometimes. And all that creates stress and worry. That's why I want to take a look at a particular promise from God today that speaks right into that reality. Here's where I'm coming from. Not from religion as a crutch thing, no, not that. But just the reality that you and I need to experience peace in our hearts. We need rest, and we can't live in stress all the time. And some people are living in constant financial stress. And it's exactly when we're under that financial pressure, we need to experience God's peace. Instead of that, so many people, they just worry all the time. Well, there's a promise from God that I've discovered in my life. It's a promise that I've lived out for many years now, and a promise that He's never, ever failed to deliver on. And today, I have confidence in that promise. Yes, I have to be wise with the money I have. I have to be a good steward of the money that God's given me. But I have a confidence that God will deliver on this promise when I'm in difficult financial situations. This one comes directly from the mouth of Jesus. But first He deals with the whole problem when it comes to money, and it's a problem of faith. Have a listen. This comes from Matthew's Gospel, chapter 6, beginning at verse 19. Jesus says, "Now look, don't store up for yourselves treasures here on this earth, where moth and rust destroy, where thieves break in and steal. Store up for yourselves treasures in heaven, where moth and rust can't destroy, where thieves can't break in and steal. For where your treasure is, there your heart will be also. No one can serve two masters. Either he will hate the one and love the other, or he'll be devoted to the one and despise the other. You can't serve both God and money." What Jesus is saying here is the problem is what you put your faith in. Money is so transient. I mean, you might invest in a blue chip stock today. It's worth $20 per share today. You think, wow, it's returning dividends, it's doing great. And all of a sudden tomorrow, there's a corporate scandal and it plummets down to a dollar. Hang on, well, what happened? See, you can't put your faith in money. Moth and rust and thieves, money is temporary. In any case, we can't take it with us. Come, we all do this. We serve money the way we serve a God. And because we take it so seriously, it causes us so much stress. We have these expectations that grow higher and higher and higher. And even chasing after things that we can't afford and things that we don't need. And even when we're truly in desperate straits, when we don't know where our next dollar's coming from, because I've been there too in my life, we behave as though, well, the world will end if we don't get money. And that leads to worry. Worry leads to stress. And none of that makes any sense. Now, have a listen to the solution. A promise to you and to me from God. Jesus goes on to say in Matthew chapter 6, beginning at verse 25, "Therefore, I tell you this, don't worry about your life, what you'll eat or what you'll drink or about your body or what you'll wear. Isn't life more important than food and the body more than clothes? I mean, look at the birds of the air. They don't sow, they don't reap, they don't store away in barns, and yet your heavenly Father feeds them. Aren't you much more valuable than them? Who of you, by worrying, can add a single hour to your life? And why do you worry about your clothes? I mean, look at the lilies of the field. They don't labour, they don't spin, yet I tell you, not even Solomon in all his splendour was dressed like one of those. If that's how God clothes the grass of the field, which is here today and tomorrow it's thrown into the fire, won't he much more clothe you, O you of little faith? So don't worry saying, what shall I eat, what shall we drink, what shall we wear? The pagans run after all those things. And your heavenly Father knows you need them. But first seek his kingdom and his righteousness, and all these other things will be given to you as well. Therefore, don't worry about tomorrow. You know, tomorrow will worry about itself. Each day has enough trouble of its own. Doesn't Jesus nail it here? He gets back to the reality. I mean, look at the birds. Look at the flowers. Who put them there? Who looks after them? Come on, stand back, he's saying, and look at the big picture with me. And you worry as though worrying's going to change anything. See, that's the crunch bit for me, the bit that worrying doesn't work. Who of you by worrying can add a single hour to your life? I know people, all they do is worry. Worry, worry, worry, worry. I used to be one of them, I have to tell you. But all that worry and that stress does no good. It's useless. It doesn't make the problem better, it makes it worse. Look, God knows what you and I need. He knows we need food. He knows we need shelter. Notice Jesus actually talks about needs, not wants. We've got our priorities right, he says. Your welfare doesn't come from this world. It comes from where? It comes from God. Every good thing that you and I have comes from God. He owns it all. First, get out there and seek out God, his reign, his kingship in your lives. Come on, change your focus, Jesus is saying. Get it off your needs and your wants and set it fully on God. Well, what kind of answer is that, Bernie? What are you thinking right now? Well, simple. There's a promise attached to that step of faith, a promise that is unbreakable because God made it and he never breaks his promises. First seek his kingdom and his righteousness, and all these things will be given to you as well. What will be given to you as well? All these things, all. And that takes the worry away. I can't tell you how many tight financial spots I've been in my life. Some in the early days of my own doing, and these days because I left a secure, high-paying job to get about God's work by faith. Before I trusted in Jesus, I had huge stress. I always had worry about money. And these days, I guess I'm still prone to stress a little bit. My first instinct is to worry. That's why I need to come back to God's promise time and time again. I know that my focus is on him, on his kingdom, on his righteousness. I seek him out in my life day by day, and that's why I can stand on this promise. And all these things will be given to you as well. And each time I face that need, which you do when you're walking by faith, I come back to this promise. It's a promise from God. First seek his kingdom and his righteousness, and all these things will be given to you as well. Promise. Before we go our different ways today, I was wondering if I can ask you for your input, a bit of help, if you will, to guide me along my way. As you might imagine, we receive a lot of feedback to a different perspective from right around the world. And one of the most common things that people say is, I wish you could teach more about subject X. So that got me to thinking, wouldn't it be great if we could be a bit more intentional about that? Wouldn't it be great if I could get your input on the teaching topics that would really speak into your life? So can I ask you, when you have a moment, to head across to teachingtopics.org to have your say. It'll only take you a couple of minutes, and who knows how many others across the globe might be blessed by your God-inspired ideas. That web address again is teachingtopics.org. Just a few minutes of your time could have a powerful impact that ripples out into countless lives in places that we can't even begin to imagine. I'm Bernie Diamond, and I'll catch you again same time tomorrow with a different perspective.
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0: I know what it's like to live a lifestyle that doesn't glorify God, to live a fast life and party and go drinking, and it's so unhealthy and it's very empty.
1: Nicole was a successful model in Hollywood, but her achievements didn't fill the emptiness inside.
0: So I kind of came to a crisis of who I was, and I was 23, and I remember I just broke down, and I was like, God, if you're there, can you please make yourself known?
1: God did make himself known to Nicole, and she began a relationship with Jesus Christ. 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That kind of change only God can bring. Billy Graham preached that truth often.
2: True happiness and peace is found in knowing Jesus Christ. 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
3: In this bulletin, damaging winds in southern Australia and Serena Williams to make her tennis comeback. With the details, I'm Jaden James. Australia's lowest paid workers will find out in coming hours if they're in line for a pay rise. The Fair Work Commission will today announce any increase in the minimum wage. Unions want a 6% rise, but business groups say it should be closer to 3.5%. Warnings have been issued for damaging winds in parts of South Australia, in Gippsland and in New South Wales along the Great Dividing Range. Nine reporter Sarah Smith is in Perth, where a severe storm has left thousands of WA customers without power for a second night.
4: At Cape Naturalis, wind gusts of up to 135 kilometres an hour were recorded, while on Rottnest Island, swell peaked at 10 metres. There's been almost 850 calls for assistance across the state. The SES kept very busy. A handful of flights also had to be diverted from Perth Airport to the regional city of Kalgoorlie due to those strong winds, and some passengers were forced to spend the night on the airport floor as accommodation was booked out.
3: Meantime, SES volunteers in Victoria have been busy, where winds at Melbourne Airport have gusted to 83 k's an hour. Commanders in the Defence Force are being asked to decide when transgender identifying personnel can shower, where they can sleep, what sports they can play, and what medals they can wear. News Corp says non-binary identifying ADF members can also now take fitness tests of their gender they identify with, rather than being assessed according to their biological sex. Work has formally begun in Brisbane's Victoria Park to build an Olympic stadium, Georgia Condek reports.
5: The sod has been turned at the city's new Olympic venue after hundreds of protesters rallied in a last-ditch effort to save the precinct, fighting to protect what they say is precious green space and sacred Indigenous land. Former Olympian Kate Campbell believes the construction of the Olympic Stadium is vital for the state's future. Meanwhile, Deputy Premier Jared Blay claims Queenslanders just want the government to get on with the build as the clock ticks towards 2032. Georgia Condek, Brisbane.
3: Overseas, a 13-year-old American schoolgirl has been banned from reading a pro-life slam poem she wrote as part of an assignment. Her Denver school called her poem offensive, unsafe, and too political, while allowing poems supporting LGBT rights and mocking Jesus. Her poem about a conflict in the world was titled I Choose Life. It concluded, "A life is a life, no matter how small." The student later posted herself presenting her poem on social media. It's been watched by more than 3 million viewers. Israel's Yad Vashem Holocaust Memorial has announced plans for its first educational centre outside Israel in Munich, Germany. It's expected to open within the next 3 years to expand the organisation's educational and commemorative work across Germany and neighbouring countries. In sport, it's now official Serena Williams is returning to the tennis tour. Craig Gabriel is in Paris.
6: Last November, Serena applied to return to the anti-doping program, which is necessary to play the tour, and ever since has stringently denied that she was planning a comeback. Last week, the discussions resurfaced, and now there is official confirmation. She will start by playing doubles at Queen's Club in London next week. She's always said she regrets not breaking Margaret Court's record of 24 majors. When she stopped, she was on 23. Her last match was at the 2022 US Open, when she lost to Ayla Tomljanovic. Craig Gabriel, Paris.
3: At Roland Garros, latest winners in the fourth round include Canadian Felix Auger-Aliassime and Italian Matteo Berrettini. That's the latest Vision National News. I'm Jaden James.
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0: Welcome to the Mercy Minute from mercyships.org. Gertrude had spent 45 years listening to what she couldn't be. 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The gangway towered above her and fear crept back in. 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
2: 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If you were with us yesterday, you know that we've started a big old series, 2 weeks long, on longing for His appearing. It really is something. And today, Derek's going to be teaching about the redemption of our bodies. This is important stuff. Let's listen.
4: Longing for His appearing. It is designed to show you how the return of Christ in glory affects you personally and the way you live right now. I based my introductory talk yesterday on the words of Paul in 2 Timothy 4:8. Now there is in store for me the crown of righteousness, which the Lord, the righteous judge, will award to me on that day, and not only to me, but also to all who have longed for His appearing. Paul is looking forward to probable execution at the hands of the Emperor Nero. He realizes life is nearing its end, but he's not afraid, he's not downcast, because he's looking beyond the end of this earthly life. He's looking forward to a time when he will stand before the judgment seat of Christ and receive his reward for his service. And he states one part of the reward, the crown of righteousness. The crown, I pointed out, or the real meaning is the laurel wreath, which was awarded to victors in the Olympic Games, corresponding to the gold medal in our day. And Paul says he's looking forward to receive this crown, and it will be awarded not only to him, but also to all who have longed for Christ's appearing. I pointed out that this speaks of a special class of Christians with a special reward. The special class is marked out by longing for Christ's appearing. The special reward is the crown, the wreath, the medal of righteousness. And this leads me, and I trust it will lead you, to examine myself and say, am I one of those Christians? Do I have that special mark? Is it clear in my life that I'm longing for His appearing? And I'd like you to ask this question of yourself all the time that I'm going through this theme this week. I want you to be asking yourself, does this apply to me? Do I qualify? I pointed out also yesterday that the New Testament continually emphasizes an attitude of eager expectation towards Christ's return. It uses language like longing for His appearing or eagerly awaiting for Him. Now, in my talk today and for the rest of this week, I'll be giving you four biblical reasons why all Christians should be longing for Christ's appearing. The first reason is this, that the appearing of Christ his return in glory, will bring about the consummation of our personal salvation. And our personal salvation will not be complete until that point. I'll read again some words from Colossians chapter 3, which I read yesterday. Paul says, "For you died. When you embraced the death of Christ on your behalf, you were identified with him in his death. His death was your death." And so he says very vividly, "You died. And your life is now hidden with Christ in God." That's where our real life is. It doesn't show on earth. It's hidden with Christ in God. "When Christ, who is your life, appears, then you also will appear with him in glory." In other words, our true life, the glory that God has for us, will not be manifested until Christ is manifested in his glory. So the full outworking of God's salvation for us will not be completed until Christ is manifested. You see, it's wonderful to have eternal life now through faith in Jesus. That's tremendous. But it's not the end. It's wonderful to know that when you die, your disembodied spirit will go to be with Christ. But that's not the end. God has not planned eternity for us as disembodied spirits. Jesus died to save a whole person, spirit, soul, and body. And his salvation will not be completely worked out in us until we have the whole salvation in spirit, in soul, and in body. And that will not take place until the return of Jesus in glory. Three times in John chapter 6, Jesus links the fact that the believer has eternal life now with the fact that in the day of resurrection, Jesus will resurrect the believer in his resurrection body. He will not permit us to separate these two and think about them as two separate concepts. Listen to what he says in John 6:40. "For this is the will of my Father, that everyone who beholds the Son and believes in him may have eternal life right now. And I myself will raise him up on the last day." Notice, there are two phases: having eternal life now, being raised up by Jesus on the last day. And then John 6:44, "No one can come to me unless the Father who sent me draws him, and I will raise him up on the last day." We can come to Jesus now and receive eternal life. That's wonderful. But that's not the end. The end is being resurrected on what Jesus calls the last day. And then in John 6:54, Jesus says, "He who eats my flesh and drinks my blood has eternal life." Praise God, has it now, and I will raise him up on the last day. So you see, Jesus is very, very emphatic that our salvation is not merely receiving eternal life, wonderful though that is. It's not merely knowing that when we die, our spirit will go to be with Christ in a place of rest and bliss forever. But our salvation is not complete until it's completed by our receiving our resurrection body at the resurrection when Jesus returns in glory. Then our glory will be revealed when his glory is revealed. And then I'd like to challenge you with the words of Paul in Philippians 3, verses 8 through 12, where he describes his life's personal motivation. "More than that, I count all things to be loss in view of the surpassing value of knowing Christ Jesus my Lord, for whom I have suffered the loss of all things, and count them but rubbish, in order that I may gain Christ and may be found in him, not having a righteousness of my own derived from the law, but that which is through faith in Christ, the righteousness which comes from God on the basis of faith, that I may know him and the power of his resurrection, the fellowship of his sufferings, being conformed to his death." Now listen to these words. "In order that I may attain to the resurrection from the dead." What was Paul aiming at? What was all his motivation directed towards? Knowing Christ, sharing his sufferings, sharing his glory. But the consummation is in those words. "In order that I may attain to the resurrection from the dead." The word resurrection there is a special form that means the resurrection out from the dead. Not the general resurrection of all the dead, but the resurrection depicted later on in the book of Revelation and elsewhere, the revelation of the righteous dead, those who have died in Christ. Paul says, literally, the out-resurrection. That's his aim. And then he says, not as though I had already obtained it or have already become perfect, but I press on in order that I may lay hold of that for which also I was laid hold of by Christ Jesus. What is that? It's the out-resurrection. So he says, I will not be perfect, I will not be complete until I have attained to the out-resurrection. And apparently, his whole life's course was directed toward that. And then at the end of Philippians chapter 3, he indicates that this should apply to all Christians. In verses 20 and 21, for our citizenship is in heaven, from which also we eagerly wait for a Savior, the Lord Jesus Christ. Notice those words again, which I've been emphasizing. We eagerly wait for a Savior, the Lord Jesus Christ. One reason why we are eagerly waiting is in the next verse. He will transform the body of our humble state into conformity with the body of his glory by the exertion of the power that he has, even to subject all things to himself. So when he comes in glory, he's going to change our body. We'll get what's called a resurrection body. In this present body, we are in a body of what Paul calls humiliation. Our present body and its condition is the result of man's rebellion against God and his fall. The key word that describes this body is the word corrupt or corruptible. But that's not what we're going to end with. We'll put away this body in the grave when we die, but when Christ comes, we'll be given another body, which will be like the body of his glory. So there'll be a change in our body from humiliation to glory. But that will not come about until Jesus returns in his glory. His glory will be a pattern of the glory that will be given to us. Of course, his glory will exceed that of all believers, but we will have the same type of glory, the same type of body, and then only will the salvation which he purchased through his death and his resurrection be completed. So bear that in mind. It's only at the return of Christ that our personal salvation will be completed. And notice again those words, let me leave them with you. We eagerly await for a Savior. Is that true of you?
5: One of the things I love about our Christian faith is that it's not just mystical and otherworldly and ethereal and pie in the sky, but it's about realities, it's about bodies, it's about earth, it's about actual things in the real world. And the redemption of our bodies is one of those great Christian truths where the mystical and the natural blend in a way that's so encouraging. I hope you were encouraged as you listened to it. Hey, that's all the time we have for today. For everyone at Derek Prince Ministries, I'm Stephen Mansfield. 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
1: In stories making news, the Federal Treasurer is talking up a drop in property prices and auction clearance rates, saying it's good news for first home buyers. Australian home prices flatlined in May, with Sydney leading the downturn with a drop of nearly 1%. Auction clearance rates have also been falling in the last few weeks. Australia is rolling out the red carpet for the PM of the Solomon Islands. Matthew Whale is in Canberra for the first time since taking office for what's been described as frank and sensitive talks, including Pacific security. At some stage this morning, Australia's population is expected to hit 28 million. The Bureau of Statistics, which keeps a population clock, says there's an increase of one person every 75 seconds. The Prime Minister is weighing up a trip to a Socceroos World Cup match in Seattle to meet with the US President. And at the French Open, latest winners in the fourth round include Canadian Felix Auger-Aliassime and Italian Matteo Berrettini. I'm Jaden James, and those are the latest news and sport headlines.
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1: Some of us think our sins are like boat anchors keeping us away from God. Pastor Greg Laurie says we're forgiven because of the Lord's sacrifice.
0: We should not choose to remember what God has chosen to forget. His mercy is greater than your mess. His grace is deeper than your guilt, and His forgiveness is immediate and complete, and it will transform you. This

0: For years, dry cleaners have used strong chemicals to remove tough stains from delicate fabrics. Things like perchloroethylene, DF2000 and liquid silicone. And usually the stain goes away. But what do we do with the stain of sin? The stain that's evident on every human heart. What can wash away my sin? Nothing but the blood of Jesus. Today on A New Beginning, Pastor Greg Laurie shows us how the Lord can wash our sins as white as snow.
1: First John chapter 1. I'm reading from the New Living Translation. We proclaim to you the one who existed from the beginning, whom we heard and we have seen. We saw him with our own eyes and touched him with our own hands. He is the word of life. This one who is life itself was revealed to us, and we have seen him. And now we testify and proclaim to you that he is the one who is eternal life. He was with the Father, and then he was revealed to us. We proclaim to you what we ourselves have actually seen and heard, that you may have fellowship with us. And our fellowship is with the Father and with His Son, Jesus Christ. We are writing these things so you may fully share our joy. We'll stop there. So John had a unique access to Jesus. And here's the thing. This is what John is really saying. You can have this relationship with God too. He's not saying, hey man, too bad you didn't live 2,000 years ago. We were there, you weren't. Instead, he's saying, no, this is for you as well. Look at 1 John 1:3. We proclaim to you what we ourselves have actually seen and heard, so that you may have fellowship with us, and our fellowship is with the Father and with the Son, Jesus Christ. We're writing these things so you may fully share our joy. We want you to have the same joy that we have had and that we have experienced. And so this is the thing he's bringing to our attention. But there's something that keeps that joy out of our life, and it's unconfessed sin. Go back to 1 John, look at verse 5. This is the message we heard from Jesus and now declare to you. God is light, and in him there is no darkness at all. So we're lying if we say we have fellowship with God and we go on living in spiritual darkness, and we're not practicing the truth. But if we're living in the light, as God is in the light, then we have fellowship with each other, and the blood of Jesus Christ cleanses us from all sin. God wants us to live in the light. And in the Bible, light is a picture, a metaphor for walking closely with God. Darkness is a picture or metaphor for walking in sin. In Ephesians 5, it says, you were formerly darkness, but now you're light in the Lord. So walk as children of the light. For the Christian who is living in light, he will not be living in sin. Real faith is proven by obedience. You're either in the light or you're not in the light. And so when you're in the light, it means that you will be honest. God is not looking for perfection. He's looking for transparency. So he shines the light in our life to expose our sin so we will turn from it and find his forgiveness. A great example of this is David, the man after God's own heart. Now, how could a man who committed adultery and also be responsible for effectively bringing about the death of another man, that would be Uriah, the husband of Bathsheba, be called a man after God's own heart? I'll tell you how. When he was confronted with his sin, he came clean, he admitted it, and God forgave him. Contrast him to King Saul, the first king of Israel, who was rejected from ruling on the throne. Saul would justify his sin. He would excuse his sin. He would lie about his sin. David, in contrast, admitted it. When David was confronted by Nathan the prophet, basically said, you know, your sin has found you out. David said, I have sinned against God. That is why he was a man after God's own heart, because he admitted it and turned from it when confronted with it. Listen, when you fall into sin, you have no one to blame but yourself. James 1:14 says, each person is tempted when they're dragged away by their own evil desires, and they sin, and then sin, when it's full grown, gives birth to death. So we are responsible. You say, well, the temptation was too strong. It was irresistible. That's not true. Nothing is irresistible. You can resist it. The Bible says, resist the devil and he will flee from you. But first it says, submit to God. So first I submit to God, then I resist the devil. 1 Corinthians 10:13 says, there's no temptation that you're going to face that is not common to everybody else. But God, who is faithful, will not allow you to be tempted above your capacity to resist, but will with him temptation make a way of escape that you may be able to bear it. Bottom line, there's always an exit sign. You just need to look for it. But see, we excuse it. We don't take responsibility. Say, well, I'm only human. Yeah, that's true. You're only human. But you're also, if you're a Christian, a spirit-filled child of God. And the Bible says you can walk in the spirit and not fulfill the lust of the flesh. So God shines his light in your life, not to shame you, but to heal you. Verse 7, the blood of Jesus Christ cleanses us from all sin. And the way to be forgiven of your sin is to confess it. To confess it. Look at 1 John 1:8. If we claim we have no sin, we're only fooling ourselves, and we're not living in the truth. But if we confess our sin, he's faithful and just to forgive us our sin and cleanse us from all unrighteousness. What a promise that is. It's time to stop making excuses and start making confession.
0: It's great to have you with us on A New Beginning with Pastor Greg Laurie. We're in John chapter 1 today, hearing about walking in the light and about confessing those sins that can keep us from God. It doesn't come naturally for many people. Let's continue.
1: When the Bible uses this phrase, confess, it means to agree with, all right? To agree with. So let's use an analogy, and this is for our friends over in Maui. So let's talk about Maui sunsets. All right, so California sunsets can be pretty awesome, I have to say. Every now and then I'll watch one and post it, but Maui sunsets are on the next level. There's a beautiful little beach there on the island of Maui called Napili Beach. You just watch the sun slowly set. I remember one in particular not too long ago where the sky took on a pink hue. It's just unbelievable, you know, what you're seeing. So let's say you and I are sitting on the beach and I say, now that is a beautiful sunset. And you say, you know what? I agree. So we just confess something together. You agreed with me. Now let's say, I say, let's go and get some dinner. And I take you to my favorite Italian restaurant on the island of Maui called Sale Pepe. By the way, that's run by some folks in our church, and it's so good. And one of the owners is from Italy. He has an Italian oven that he imported. He gets his flour from Italy. He gets his tomato sauce from Italy. So when he makes a pizza or they make fresh pasta, it's on another level. So I say, that is amazing pasta. You say, I agree. So we're confessing something together. Now let's say we leave and we go by a roadside stand and buy something to eat there. And I say, this is rancid. And you say, I agree. So when we say, I agree with God, or to confess means, I see things the way God sees them. God says, that is good. We say, I agree with you, God. God says, that is bad. We say, and I also agree with you on that, Lord. So to confess is to see your sin as God sees it. Not excusing it, not making excuses for it, not blaming it on others, but owning it, being responsible for it. And then the promise is if we will confess our sin, he's faithful and just to forgive us our sin and cleanse us from all unrighteousness. And what a promise. If we will confess our sin, he's faithful and just to forgive us our sin and cleanse us from some unrighteousness, right? No, all. No matter what you've done, it's been covered by the blood of Jesus Christ when he died on the cross for you. And listen to this. God not only forgives your sin and cleanses your sin, he forgets your sin. Because he says in Micah 7:19, You will trample our sins under your feet and throw them into the depths of the ocean. God says, I'll be merciful and your sins will I remember no more. See, sometimes we drag up old things we did wrong and we go over them again and again. And the fact is, we should put those things in the past as God does. Our God has a big eraser, so let him use it in your life. We should not choose to remember what God has chosen to forget. His mercy is greater than your mess. His grace is deeper than your guilt, and his forgiveness is immediate and complete, and it will transform you. And it doesn't take years, and it doesn't take months, and it doesn't take weeks or days or even hours. It can happen just like that. You can be forgiven of all of your sin. Can you imagine? You don't have to imagine. It's real. And it can happen for you, because I'm talking to somebody right now that is racked with guilt. And you've tried to suppress this guilt, and you've tried to drown this guilt with alcohol or perhaps drug use or other things. But the reality is, it comes back to haunt you, especially when you lay your head on your pillow at night. And you can be free from this guilt. It can be removed from your life, because the issue is not guilt, it's the source of the guilt. That's what you want to deal with. What is the source of the guilt? The source of the guilt is you've done something wrong and you're guilty. But the good news is Christ can forgive you, because he paid for that sin when he died on the cross for you. So you must accept and receive that guilt. Maybe you feel like you're sinking, you're taking on water. What do you do now? Well, I love the story in the Bible where Peter was walking on the water with Jesus and he started to sink. And we read that he cried out, Lord, save me. And Jesus said to him, you got yourself in this mess, figure it out. You read that verse? I haven't either. The verse I read instead is, immediately Jesus reached out his hand and pulled him up. That's the answer. Lord, save me. Immediately Jesus will hear your prayer. Maybe you would say, man, I've made a mess of my life. I've tried to figure it out. You need to say, Lord, save me. You might say, I have this addiction. I can't break free from it. I've tried everything. You need to cry out, Lord, save me. That's the answer. You need to call out to him and he will hear your prayer and he will answer your prayer, because the Bible says, whoever will call upon the name of the Lord will be saved. So we're going to close now in prayer, and I'm going to extend an opportunity for you to call on his name and be saved. Maybe I'm talking to somebody right now who has never heard these things before, that there's a God in heaven who loves you, who has a plan for your life. It sent his son Jesus to die on the cross for your sin, because God so loved the world, he gave his only begotten son, and whoever believes in him should not perish, but have everlasting life. Maybe I'm talking to somebody that was raised in the church. I mentioned this earlier. And you don't really have your own relationship with the Lord. You need to ask God to forgive you. You need a relationship with Christ yourself. That's what this is all about. You can have this relationship with God. It's nice someone else has it. God wants you to have it. You know, what's so amazing to me is how personal my relationship with the Lord is. You know, John, the author of this gospel, refers to himself as the disciple that Jesus loved. That almost might sound boastful, like, I'm the disciple Jesus loved. Not at all. If he would have said, I'm the disciple that loves Jesus, that might have been boastful. But I'm the disciple that Jesus loved. And sometimes I feel like my relationship with God is such that I don't know if anybody else has this relationship with the Lord like I do. Then I meet someone else and they have it too. God is so amazing. He can make himself known to us as individuals, and we feel like we might even be his favorite. I have 5 grandchildren, and 2 of them have hijacked my phone. And they've gone into contacts and taken their name out and instead put in your favorite grandchild. And so now when I get a call from my favorite grandchild, I have to figure out which one it is. One of them is sitting in the front row right here. And I saw the other one earlier. And I'm going to now reveal who my favorite grandchild is. All of them. But that's the kind of relationship we can have with God. Your favorite grandchild is calling, Lord. your favorite daughter, your favorite son, the apostle whom Jesus loved. Jesus loves you. This is personal. This is for you. This can happen now, but you must call on the name of the Lord. Let's pray. Father, I pray that you will speak to any person here who does not have a relationship with you. Help them to see their need for you and help them to come to you right now, we pray. Now, while our heads are bowed and our eyes are closed and we're praying, maybe you would say, I want this relationship with Jesus you've been talking about. I want to know him as my Savior, as my Lord, as my friend, as my Father. I have this guilt. I have this sin. I want it removed. I want it cleansed. I want it forgiven. Pray for me. If you want Jesus Christ to come into your life, if you want him to forgive you of your sin, if you want to know that when you die, you will go to heaven, if you want your guilt removed, just pray this prayer after me, right where you are. Just pray, Lord Jesus, I know I'm a sinner, but I know you are the Savior of the world who died on the cross for my sin. I'm sorry for my sin. I turn from it. I repent of it. And I ask you to come into my life and forgive me of all of my sin. I choose to follow you from this moment forward. In Jesus' name I pray. Amen.

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1: In Philippians 1 and verse 6, Paul said, "I am sure of this, that he who started a good work in you will carry it on to completion until the day of Christ Jesus." The Word for Today says that God has an assignment for you to fulfill. Your God-given assignment in life comes with three things. Number one, a plan. Like Paul said in Philippians 1 and verse 6, "I'm sure of this, that he who started a good work in you will carry it on to completion until the day of Christ Jesus." As you spend time with the Lord in prayer, he'll reveal his plan to you. He'll do it one step at a time. Now you might say, "What if I make a mistake? What if I stumble?" Well, the Bible says in Psalm 37 verses 23 and 24, "The Lord directs the steps of the godly. He delights in every detail of their lives. Though they stumble, they'll never fall, for the Lord holds them by the hand." The second thing God gives you is a time frame. Not only does God have a personal plan for you, he schedules certain things to take place in your life at certain times. Psalm 102 verse 13, "For the time to favour her, yes, the set time has come." Now that's why you must stay in step with God and in sync with the beat of the Holy Spirit who lives within you. And the third thing is victory in spite of the odds and the opposition. 1 John 5 and verse 4, "For every child of God defeats this evil world, and we achieve this victory through our faith." Keep your faith strong. Keep trusting God. You might say, "But the circumstances don't look good." Well, God is in control of your circumstances. He made the sun stand still to give Joshua extra time to win the battle over his enemies. And he can alter the circumstances for your good and his glory. God has an assignment for you to fulfill. That's the Word for Today.
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3: In this bulletin, Australia's population reaches 28 million and an independent MP welcoming news of a drop in property prices. With the details, I'm Jaden James. We've just ticked over 28 million on the national population clock. Taking births, deaths, migration and departures into account, the country is gaining one new person every 75 seconds. There's a new baby every 136 seconds and a death every 213 seconds. The Health Minister says Australia has no plans to impose travel or quarantine requirements on countries affected by Ebola. New suspected cases in Italy and Brazil have prompted other nations to act and minimise the spread. The current outbreak in the Democratic Republic of Congo is believed to have taken almost 250 lives. The Federal Treasurer is talking up a drop in property prices and auction clearance rates, saying it's good news for first-home buyers. Australian home prices flatlined in May, with Sydney leading the downturn with a drop of nearly 1%. Independent MP Allegra Spender says property prices don't need to rise any further.
4: But let's be honest, like, people are being locked out. Every time that property, you know, goes up in cost faster than people's wages, that's another group of people that, you know, who are starting out working really hard and just cannot get onto the property ladder.
3: Auction clearance rates have also been falling in the last few weeks, which experts attribute to interest rate rises, as well as fear over changes to the capital gains tax and negative gearing. Nearly 3 million low-paid workers will find out if they get a pay rise later today. Nelson Scott has the details.
5: Later this morning, the Fair Work Commission will reveal a determination on whether there will be any change to the minimum wage. Currently, Australia's lowest paid workers receive $948 per week. Union groups believe this should be increased by 6% as a result of heightened cost of living pressures brought on by the Iran war. Businesses are requesting a 3.5% rise, which is still below the current inflation rate, but they argue they're already being squeezed by rising costs. The government also wants to see wages increased, but as is convention, hasn't outlined a specific figure. Nelson Scott, Canberra.
3: A Christian human rights watchdog has warned that the Mexican government is failing to protect the threat to the nation's freedom of religion from criminal gangs and traditional tribal practices. Christian Solidarity Worldwide reports state and federal authorities either ignore or inadequately investigate violations. That's despite claiming to promote respect for human rights. Many religious activities have been disrupted or become impossible to carry out because of restrictions imposed by the gangs and communities governed by tribal customs and practices. Baptist leaders have reported fresh signs of growth across churches in England and Wales, with increased attendance, membership and baptisms. Following several years of decline, particular growth was seen among younger adults aged 18 to 35. In the AFL, Matthew Lloyd is strongly rejecting claims the Essendon legend was part of a push to remove Brad Scott in an attempt to install James Hird as its next coach, the legendary goal kicker telling Footy Classified he's not interested in playing politics.
6: I've just said that I think James should be able to be part of the process. And I'm not pro-James, I'm not against James. I just want James to be part of the process. If they decide he's not part of the process, so be it, because at the end of the day, I want Essendon to pick the best coach. I'm not interested. I'm not interested in politics.
3: Meanwhile, Taylor Walker is set to make his return for Adelaide against Geelong on Thursday night after a stint at State League. That's the latest Vision National News. I'm Jaden James.
7: 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Galatians 2, 6. 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
6: Though F.F. Bosworth's primary focus was salvation through Christ, his healing ministry grew and grew. Some healings were particularly miraculous, such as the healing of Alice Baker in Lima, Ohio. Cancer of the face had eaten away her upper lip and her teeth were visible. She kept her face covered with cloths and the pain was so excruciating that she couldn't sleep at night. When she came and heard Bosworth preach, she first gave her heart to Christ, then was prayed for healing. Robert Slierden records her testimony in her own words. After they prayed for me, it seemed a rubber cap was drawn over my face and it gradually slipped off and I knew I was healed. I told a lady to remove the bandages and God blessed my soul, so I could not help shouting, "It is so good to be without pain." I went down the street shouting. The next morning after I was healed, I went to the hotel where I worked and showed the lady that I was without bandages and the Lord had given me a new lip that night, and she was shocked. Many have come from other towns to see me and hear about my healing. I am glad to tell them. F.F. Bosworth was a man of integrity and honor. He faithfully recorded the names and addresses of those who were healed through his ministry, and he welcomed confirmation by doctors. During his years of ministry, he accumulated over 250,000 letters and testimonies from people who had been touched by his messages.
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0: I put the laundry in, walked right here to my mother's bedroom, and told her, Ma, I think there's fire.
1: Rosie Ramos was right. A deadly fire had broken out in her New York City apartment building. She and her family were on the 15th floor, trapped.
0: The smoke and the screaming and just trying to figure out when are we going to get out, if we were going to get out.
1: Rosie and her family survived the fire, but their spiritual safety was never at risk because they're followers of Jesus Christ. Billy Graham explains why that's so important.
2: Physical death is just the death of the body because the spirit lives on. But if your spirit that lives in your body lives on and is away from God, what a terrible tragedy. Now, God has a rescue plan. That's why Christ came. That's why he died on the cross. That's what the cross is all about.
1: Jesus' death on the cross paid the price for your sins. When you confess your sins and ask God's forgiveness, God will welcome you into heaven when you die. We can tell you more at findpeacewithgod.net. We're the Billy Graham Evangelistic Association.
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6: In stories making news, we've just ticked over 28 million on the national population clock. Taking births, deaths, migration and departures into account, the country is gaining one new person every 75 seconds. There's a new baby every 136 seconds and a death every 213 seconds. Australia's lowest paid workers will find out in coming hours if they're in line for a pay rise. The Fair Work Commission will today announce any increase in the minimum wage. Unions want a 6% rise, but business groups say it should be closer to 3.5%. The Health Minister says Australia has no plans to impose travel or quarantine requirements on countries affected by Ebola. New suspected cases in Italy and Brazil have prompted other nations to act and minimise the spread. And in tennis, world number one Aryna Sabalenka has stormed into the French Open semi-finals, defeating Naomi Osaka in straight sets this morning, scoring 7-5, 6-3. I'm Jaden James, and those are the latest news and sport headlines.
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0: Hey, this is Toby Mac, and I wanted to tell you a little bit about my song, Help Is On The Way, Maybe Midnight. For the last year and a half, I've walked through the darkest valley of my life as we lost our firstborn son, Truett. And then the pandemic hit 6 months after that. Man, I started trying to write songs or just grasp for hope. It took me a while. For a while there, all I was thinking was writing with songs of darkness, songs about being in the valley. And suddenly I came across this scripture in Psalms that said, God is rolling up his sleeves to come and help us. And just the beautiful thought of the God of all creation rolling up his sleeves on my behalf, on our behalf. God is rolling up his sleeves. Help is on the way. You are not forgotten. God is thinking about you right now. He is rolling up his sleeves on your behalf. And that is a promise you can hold on to.
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0: Take a journey through inner space. Next on today's Creation Moment. And now, here's our Creation Moment host, Ian Taylor.
1: What would the typical living cell look like if enlarged to the size of New York City? Today, let's take an imaginary journey through the cell. As we approach the giant cell in our special ship, we would see breathtaking beauty, order, and the busyness within the cell. On the surface of the cell, we see millions of openings stretching as far as the eye can see. Each one independently opens and closes, allowing materials to enter or leave the cell. As we enter one of these vast portholes, we see an endless array of hallways leading in all directions. Some of these hallways lead to the cell's memory banks in the nucleus. There, all the activities we are about to see are not only regulated, but checked by the very fussy quality controllers. Other halls lead to giant processing plants, while still others lead to assembly plants within the cell. If we move along a giant hallway to one of these assembly plants, we will see a marvelous organization. Raw materials, like those we saw entering the cell, are sent here for assemblies. Robot-like structures, really proteins, are working on the assembly line, while other proteins, called enzymes, are supervising their work. This view of the cell, provided by modern science, makes it even more difficult to believe that the cell, or any life, could have arisen from the chance collisions of atoms. It is for this reason that several famous evolutionists have given up on the idea that chance and accident could have created life.
2: For a free copy of Ian Taylor's book, 25 Short Answers to Big Questions About Creation, visit us at creationmoments.com.
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1: In this bulletin, the federal budget allegedly showing incorrect figures and more jobs being replaced by AI. With more, I'm Jaden James. The Treasurer's under pressure to explain a major mistake in his budget. Treasury incorrectly calculated the benefit of the current tax and housing system. Modelling shows that under the current settings, median income earners have benefited by about $5,700 over their working lives. But a check of the calculations has found the benefit is more than $10,000, downplaying the advantages of the existing tax system for middle income earners. Wild weather is lashing the southern half of Australia. At Melbourne Airport, wind gusts hit 83 k's an hour overnight. SES volunteers have responded to almost 200 calls for help in the last 24 hours, while in WA, thousands are still without power. More than half of the country's universities have fallen in the latest global rankings. The Centre for World University Rankings claims years of inadequate funding has contributed to the drop. The University of Queensland held onto its spot at number 103. Artificial intelligence is beginning to replace certain jobs, Gabriel Hodson reports.
2: Monash University researchers have looked at national payroll data and the ABS, finding that in the first 3 months of this year, businesses spent a record $6 billion on equipment and machinery related to AI. That's a 400% jump on last year. SMH The Age says Australian businesses are also on a $155 billion data centre spending spree, meaning the industry is growing faster than the mining boom of last decade. Researchers say the impact of large language models are yet to fully hit the jobs market, but since 2022, hiring has been weaker in the roles most at risk of being replaced by AI. That includes accounting clerks, keyboard operators, telemarketing, and human resources. Gabriel Hodson reporting.
1: Overseas, the US president insists indirect talks with Iran are continuing at a rapid pace, despite officials in Tehran claiming the talks have been suspended. The Iranian Revolutionary Guard Corps says it is opening other fronts in the war. Donald Trump also says all shooting will stop between Israel and Hezbollah. An American Major League Baseball executive has been fired for discriminating against a Christian player. He admitted to blacklisting Washington Nationals pitcher Trevor Williams because he was outspoken about his faith. The executive said one reason for that was Williams criticising the Los Angeles Dodgers for hosting an event where drag queens dressed up as nuns. The Dodgers were condemned by Christians across the country, including many other top baseball players. Washington managers have apologised to Williams. The annual Jerusalem Prayer Breakfast, which began in the Holy City 10 years ago, took place in nearly 40 countries last week. The unique gathering of spiritual, political, and cultural leaders to pray for the peace of Jerusalem is one of the few events that unites Israeli parliamentarians. In sport, Nathan Buckley is keeping the door ajar to coaching an AFL club other than Tasmania. The Collingwood champion returned to an assistant coaching job at Geelong during the pre-season. Buckley telling Fox Footy, while the Devils is the job he wants, he's weighing up his options.
3: I've made no secret of the fact of where, what I'm preparing for, or what role I wish to be in, but I don't have that role. So I'll look at different options, but I know what I'm doing, why I'm doing it, and I'm being very deliberate and targeted in going about that.
1: Meantime, in a bid to get his body right, Darcy Moore has travelled to the United States. The Collingwood skipper has suffered 4 soft tissue injuries this season. That's the latest Vision National News. I'm Jaden James.
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Let's talk about the changing seasons. I want you to invest some strategic time to think about your future. The operation you run today is clearly different from the one you started, no doubt with a broader range of products or services to a wider customer base, and your changing role of leading people and managing resources. Assume your journey to date has been a season, but there's a change afoot. Your role now is to create a new season or business model like others are having to. Imagine being in the taxi industry when Uber turned up or accommodation when Airbnb appeared. Lawyers are being challenged by online experts preparing wills at a fraction of the cost. Even cafes are under threat from coffee machine sales. Technology is now so advanced they can print houses. And be warned, the online search engines are gearing up to favour a few top guns in each industry, with everyone else fighting over the crumbs. My counsel for business owners, don't rest on your laurels because the marketplace is changing. People's expectations are changing. Their problems are being solved in new and unique ways. These are not normal times. Every market is under attack. So clinging on to "that's how we've always done it" is an old season status quo attitude. Understand these three key principles as you plan your new season. The true purpose of a business, the difference between selling and marketing, and the use of active, not passive language in all your messaging. Implementing these principles will bond you with customers, minimizing the risk of them being lured away by competitors in their new season. The Bible, our handbook counsel for today, Ecclesiastes 3:1. Everything on earth has its own time and its own season. That includes your business and future. Thanks for listening to this handbook for business.com.au podcast.

my oldest boy, Jude, he says some very, very wise things that come out of nowhere. We'll just be sitting in the car. So we're sitting in the car and he comes to me and he says, "So Dad, you're going to die one day, huh?" And I said, "Yes, I am. I didn't see this coming, but yes, I am going to die one day. Hopefully it's not for many years. And hopefully at that time you have your own family. So it won't sting the same way that it would if you were to think of that right now." And he sat there and he shook his head and he goes, "Okay, well, I'm going to learn everything I can from you until that day comes." And I was like, "Whoa." As a parent, that's a big statement to hear from a child. And so then I really like dwelled on that for quite a while. And I started asking myself, what would I list off? What would be the most important things I could teach a son? What would be the most important things that I could teach a child? And cheering you on is my response to that.

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1: 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I love you, Mommy.
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3: Billy Graham.
2: God has a great message he wants to deliver to the world. He said, I love you. I want you to come back into fellowship with me. I will give you eternal life. I gave my son to die on the cross and he shed his blood for you.
3: Telling people about Jesus is exactly what Ramya and her husband did in South Asia. And for that, they often faced hostility.
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8: In stories making news, wild weather is lashing the southern half of Australia. At Melbourne Airport, wind gusts hit 83 k's an hour overnight. SES volunteers have responded to almost 200 calls for help in the last 24 hours. A severe weather warning for damaging winds has been issued for parts of New South Wales, while in WA, thousands are still without power. The national auction clearance rate has dropped to its lowest level since April 2020. Just 55.5% of all homes which went under the hammer over the weekend were sold. More than half of the country's universities have fallen in the latest global rankings. The Centre for World University Rankings claims years of inadequate funding has contributed to the drop. The University of Queensland held on to its spot at number 103. And in the AFL, in a bid to get his body right, Darcy Moore has travelled to the United States. The Collingwood skipper has suffered four soft tissue injuries this season. I'm Jaden James, and those are the latest news and sport headlines.
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1: In this bulletin, migration driving Australia's new population record and the ACTU calling for a rise to the minimum wage. With more, I'm Jaden James. A major milestone has been reached, with Australia's population now sitting at 28 million people. Taking births, deaths, migration and departures into account, the country is gaining one new person every 75 seconds. McCrindle research demographer Mark McCrindle says migration is the main driver for the boom.
2: We've got the lowest birth rate that we've seen, and so we're leaning more and more. Almost three-quarters of our population increases migration. Two-fifths of the population are in two cities, Sydney and Melbourne.
1: The ABS estimates a person arrives in Australia every 59 seconds. The newly elected Prime Minister of the Solomon Islands has touched down in Australia for his first official trip. Australia's leader, Anthony Albanese, is expected to launch talks on a new treaty agreement with his counterpart, Matthew Wallet. A stalled policy deal aimed at curbing China's influence in the Solomons is also expected to be high on the agenda. The Fair Work Commission will this morning decide on an increase to the pay packets for Australia's lowest paid workers. Unions have called for a 6% increase to the base rate, while business groups want a more modest rise. Australian Council of Trade Union Secretary Sally McManus says inflation has been outpacing wage growth for too long.
3: If you get a pay increase that's less than inflation and you're a low-wage worker, you've got no choice other than to cut back on the, you know, very essentials, things like food and things like going to the doctor.
1: The government also wants to see wages increased, but it hasn't outlined a specific figure. Emergency services say people in WA South were well prepared for the weekend storms. More than 100 power outages are still being dealt with across the metro and southwest, while SES volunteers have been dealing with 840 calls for assistance. DFES Chief Superintendent Clint Kuchel says the size of the area affected by the storms meant damage to property and infrastructure was inevitable.
4: The community preparedness was pretty good across the board following the Bureau of Meteorology warnings and then the DFES warnings and having a look at the emergency WA app. So people seem to be really quite well prepared.
1: Meanwhile, a severe weather warning for damaging wind gusts is in place for the southern and central ranges of New South Wales. The Australian Christian Lobby is supporting the Northern Territory's Every Child Matters Bill, which seeks to make the safety and protection of children paramount in the top end. ACL Northern Territory Director Nicholas Lay says it's a common sense bill, despite opposition to safety taking priority over cultural practices. Mr. Lay told Vision Radio there also needs to be an urgent review of adoption, which he says is virtually non-existent.
5: There needs to be a broader discussion around the foster care system, adoption, and really reviewing these laws across Australia. Because Christians are often the people that are standing up to look after the orphans, and this is something that is not really accessible in Australia as much anymore.
1: Last year, just five children were adopted in the Territory. In sport, Socceroos coach Tony Popovich has explained why he's rushed Christian Volpato into his World Cup squad. The Sydney-born 22-year-old chose to represent Italy but switched allegiances after they failed to qualify for the tournament. Popovich says Volpato has plenty to offer.
6: Technically a very good player, great left foot, he's comfortable under pressure, which you have to be in the Serie A, so I'm really looking forward to working with him.
1: Matt Ryan will captain the team, leading Australia into his fourth World Cup. And Carlton's Harry Dean has been named the AFL's Round 12 Rising Star nominee following his strong performance in the Blues' four-point win over the Cats on Friday night. That's the latest Vision National News. I'm Jaden James.
7: 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But a woman who honours the Lord should be praised. Proverbs 31:30. 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

0: You, our listeners, say, I love it when the artists talk about their song. So I thought I'd take that a bit further. I'm Alida Robinson, and each Wednesday morning, I'll be musically speaking about our artists, their lives, their music, new release albums, interviews with the artists, and much more. I'd love to have your company when I'm musically speaking after the 11 o'clock news each Wednesday, here on 105.1 Life FM, Bendigo's Positive Choice. 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
3: Welcome to Those Who Have Gone Before, a series that explores the lives of great Christians from our past. Here's your host, George Halima.
4: No doubt one of the greatest intercessors who ever lived in America was Father Nash. Father Nash, have you ever heard of him? I was nearly 10 years into my ministry before I'd ever heard of him. A friend, knowing that the whole emphasis of my ministry was prayer, called me one day and announced in great excitement, "George, I found this little book in the bookstore on Father Nash. You'll love it." And I did. So who was Father Nash, you're asking? Daniel Nash, or Father Nash, as he was known, was none other than Charles Finney's chief intercessor. Charles Finney is often referred to as America's most successful evangelist, mainly, I suspect, because 80% of his converts stuck. That is to say, they never went back in their faith, but continued to live it to their death. Finney's method was to send intercessors into an area where he intended to go 3 or 4 weeks ahead of him. The lead intercessor was always Father Nash, and usually one or two others. Father Nash would find lodging somewhere in the city and travail in prayer, crying out to God to save the lost souls for hours, days, even weeks. The result was that the Spirit of God came in such convicting power that Finney's audience would often begin to groan under the conviction of sin and eventually end up on the floor in deep agony of soul. They were so ready to accept Christ that Finney had only to point them to the Savior.
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0: This week's scripture comes from Exodus 23, verse 12. 6 days do your work, but on the seventh do not work, so that your ox and your donkey may rest, and so that the slave born in your household and the foreigner living among you may be refreshed. We are no longer having slaves, but the theology behind this comment still applies. When God created us as his image bearers, we were given a mandate to steward the world. Sin has made us exploit the world and not care for it as we should. One of the ways which we can be a blessing to our family and society around us is to ensure that everyone has the benefit of rest from their labours and fair wages for their work. But there are many other ways we can be good stewards in our world. It is in no accident that many of our animal charities have Christian origins, for the care of animals is also part of our human responsibility. I wonder, how could you express God's care for the world? How could you express care for God's creation? How could you express care for God's people? Let's pray. Loving Lord, we bring for you the situation in the Democratic Republic of Congo and pray that will be an end to persecution and the instability that that brings. We pray for the Mothers Union members in Kinshasa and Kisangani as they support their communities. Help them to stand firm in their faith in you in the midst of conflict and provide practical and pastoral care to the many who are victims there. May they know that the Lord is their shepherd who cares for them. Lord of all, we pray for us and our churches here in Bendigo. May we reach out and show your love to our communities and the creation wherever we are. In Jesus' name we pray. Amen.
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3: In stories making news, the newly elected Prime Minister of the Solomon Islands has touched down in Australia for his first official trip. Prime Minister Anthony Albanese is expected to launch talks on a new treaty agreement with his counterpart, Matthew Wale. A stalled policy deal aimed at curbing China's influence in the Solomons is also expected to be high on the agenda. Research shows early signs of artificial intelligence softening parts of the jobs market. Analysis of payroll data shows hiring has been weaker in almost all occupations, at threat of being replaced by AI since 2022. Experts say the overall job market is yet to be fully disrupted by the technology. The US president insists indirect talks with Iran are continuing at a rapid pace, despite officials in Tehran claiming the talks have been suspended. The Iranian Revolutionary Guard Corps says it is opening other fronts in the war. And in tennis, Serena Williams is making a comeback, accepting a wild card to play doubles at the Queen's Club. I'm Jaden James, and those are the latest news and sport headlines.
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G'day to you. It's Luke here with For King and Country with a little bit about our song, World on Fire, featuring Taylor Hill. One of the songs that we all grew up singing from when we were very young was This Little Light of Mine, I'm Gonna Let It Shine, is the lyric. And I've often wondered, is that little light, is it still little or is it now burning bright? My hope is for all of us, as we hear this song, as we go about our day, as we go about our week, that we will be people that are the city on a hill that are burning bright.

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0: Back to Genesis with Dr. John Morris, scientist and author with the Institute for Creation Research. Dr. Morris, before the fall of man, did animals suffer?
1: Chris, the Bible says at the end of creation week, things were very good. Things would live forever with no pain or death. With Adam's sin came the wages of sin. But evolutionists believe that animals lived and died long ago. In fact, the dinosaurs went extinct before man even got here. And yet some of them lived with great pain. A recent discovery of a T-Rex fossil shows this. This dinosaur was quite old when it died. Earlier, it had suffered a broken leg and broken ribs, which had healed. It lived in terrible pain. Now, I don't think that this pain is the result of creation. It's the result of sin. It's certainly not very good, as God pronounced his completed creation back in Genesis.
0: Thanks, Dr. Morris. For more on creation, visit our website at www.icr.org.
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1: In this bulletin, migration driving Australia's new population record and the ACTU calling for a rise to the minimum wage. With more, I'm Jaden James. A major milestone has been reached, with Australia's population now sitting at 28 million people. Taking births, deaths, migration and departures into account, the country is gaining one new person every 75 seconds. McCrindle research demographer Mark McCrindle says migration is the main driver for the boom.
2: We've got the lowest birth rate that we've seen, and so we're leaning more and more. Almost three quarters of our population increases migration. Two-fifths of the population are in two cities, Sydney and Melbourne.
1: The ABS estimates a person arrives in Australia every 59 seconds. The newly elected Prime Minister of the Solomon Islands has touched down in Australia for his first official trip. Australia's leader, Anthony Albanese, is expected to launch talks on a new treaty agreement with his counterpart, Matthew Wallet. A stalled policy deal aimed at curbing China's influence in the Solomons is also expected to be high on the agenda. The Fair Work Commission will this morning decide on an increase to the pay packets for Australia's lowest paid workers. Unions have called for a 6% increase to the base rate, while business groups want a more modest rise. Australian Council of Trade Union Secretary Sally McManus says inflation has been outpacing wage growth for too long.
3: If you get a pay increase that's less than inflation and you're a low wage worker, you've got no choice other than to cut back on the, you know, very essentials, things like food and things like going to the doctor.
1: The government also wants to see wages increased, but it hasn't outlined a specific figure. Emergency services say people in WA South were well prepared for the weekend storms. More than 100 power outages are still being dealt with across the metro and southwest, while SES volunteers have been dealing with 840 calls for assistance. DFES Chief Superintendent Clint Kuchel says the size of the area affected by the storms meant damage to property and infrastructure was inevitable.
4: The community preparedness was pretty good across the board following the Bureau of Meteorology warnings and then the DFES warnings and having a look at the emergency WA app. So people seem to be really quite well prepared.
1: Meanwhile, a severe weather warning for damaging wind gusts is in place for the southern and central ranges